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9: Who is Joe?
3: LeVar Arrington, Brady Quinn, and Jonas Knox.
11: And boy, oh boy, was there a deal done. Myles Garrett, gone. Sent from the Browns to the Rams in exchange for Jared Verse, a 2027 first-round pick, a 2028 second-round pick, and a 2029 third-round pick from the LA Rams. So now Myles Garrett, no longer a Brown, off a record-setting season, is now a member of the LA Rams.
12: These conversations have persisted before. They have been front and center before. And he gets paid. He's defensive player of the year. He broke the sack record. He's arguably the best player in the league, not just the best defensive player. He's arguably the best talent in the league. It's interesting to see how someone of that magnitude, of that type of impact, can be traded.
13: So why not take a young edge rusher, Jared Verse, who was the defensive rookie of the year? He's been a Pro Bowler a couple of times as well. Like, he's a really good player. You know, if you really want to like break this down to, since Verse has gotten in the league, I think he's got 10 less pressures than Myles Garrett. I mean, he's been an impactful player. So you get a guy who is still young in this league. You got him under contract for years to come. And they get some draft capital on top of that that they can continue to still help build around, you know, the future of what this team's going to be. They've got a new head coach.
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14: We have avoided it long enough.
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14: We have determined this is 100% fair to charbroil Chet Holmgren. Okay. In fact, I don't think he's been ripped enough. He plays in Oklahoma. This was a big market team. He would be killed more, and should he deserves it. The guy's about to jumpstart a $240 million contract. He's a $240 million player, according to the Thunder. And you had this ultimate heavyweight marquee, the Spurs and the Thunder, Game 7. The winner goes to the NBA Finals right above the marquee. And you had Holmgren, who was tasked with trying to slow down Wembanyama, Wemby. And it's not just Game 7. The thing about this that people say, well, he played a bad Game 7, give the guy a pass. He sucked in Game 6. He was trash in Game 6. Holmgren, in Game 6 and in Game 7, with a ticket to the NBA Finals on the line. How did that go? Don't ask. It was cover your eyes bad for Chet Holmgren, the pride of Minnesota, as he went out there and combined. He had 4 points. In the closeout game, which didn't turn out to be a closeout game, Game 7, they had another closeout game, Game 6, he had 10. So 14 total points over Game 6 and Game 7. And while he was out there, it was minus 12 for the Thunder with him on the court. Meanwhile, Victor Wembanyama ended up with 50 points over the final two games and was plus 20. So you look at juxtapose these two guys, and you're like, wow.
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17: 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All right, Rob, 877-99 on Fox. You agree with Draymond, Rarity, even though you are his biggest subscriber to his podcast. I ain't with him.
18: I never miss his podcast.
17: He oversold to me the situation in the East. 877-99 on Fox. Let's take some calls. Who we got?
18: All right, Brandon in Riverside. Let's start there. You're on the Odd Couple Fox Sports Radio. What's up, B?
19: What's up, dog? What's up, man? I miss you guys, man.
18: I know. How you doing? We got a new work schedule. Yeah, what
17: how
18: you doing?
17: You have a job out here in these streets.
19: Yeah, I drive trucks, so I always have to rotate my days from night overnight.
18: Okay.
17: Like day and night.
19: I catch the podcast, and y'all have me busting up laughing. That's, you know, I enjoy it all the time.
18: Awesome, but, my man.
19: Draymond, I don't agree with Draymond with that all the way, because they said the same thing about Boston 2 years ago. They was like, oh, they didn't have no way to get to the – they didn't have a hard route to get to the finals.
18: And they won.
19: They got to the finals and they won. And they won, like they really locked down Kyrie and Luka.
17: Yeah.
19: And New York, we can all see here, yeah, that they didn't have the toughest route right now. But, and that's not their fault. But
17: right. You
19: just can't. And that was a great thing that you brought up, Rob, with is he going to say the same thing about LeBron?
18: No.
19: LeBron had cupcakes.
18: No, he wouldn't say it, right.
19: 8 years was cupcakes.
18: Yep.
19: All he was playing was Toronto Raptors, and we all knew that they just wasn't good enough.
17: Don't do that. Like, they ain't winning 2019.
18: No.
17: I know they had Kawhi. That was not the point.
18: No, but that was the point. As he stripped all the teams of their stripped all the teams of their of players, and then, of course, he won. Come
17: Can't
18: on.
17: Give you the whole spiel.
18: I don't even know where he's at
17: now. I don't even know where you're sitting at.
18: All right. Andre in Massachusetts, you're on the Odd Couple Fox Sports Radio. What's up, Dre?
20: How you doing? Thanks for taking the call. Listen, no, I don't agree with Draymond, triple single, playing tournament green, that the Eastern Conference isn't competitive and can stand tall against the Western Conference. First of all, Draymond, why don't you take care of first things first and get the doggone Golden State Warriors out of the play-in tournament, okay? Why don't you return to the competitiveness before you're going to throw shade at an entire conference?
17: Now, I agree, too.
20: But the fact of the matter is, we look at this. Cade Cunningham, Detroit, all NBA first team. Two out of the three players on the second and third team are out of the Eastern Conference. Talking about Tyrese Maxey, talking about Jalen Brunson, talking about, amongst others. The Eastern Conference, pound for pound, isn't as competitive. I will give you that. We have.
18: I was going to say, Dre, if you said anything else, I'd be like, okay, I ain't buying you tonight.
20: No, the Western Conference, what we saw in the 2000s and its return today, you just can't match up with the size that they have. Wemby, Jokic, Kevin Durant's a bigger guy. In the 2000s, it was the same thing. When you had Tim Duncan, you had Kevin Garnett, you had Shaquille O'Neal, you had Yao Ming. Their post players are distinctive from the Eastern Conference. But let's not act like there's a total imbalance. That's the first thing. And the second thing, if I'm going to hear this, I don't want to hear it from anybody but Draymond Green when he's on the decline. The Golden State Warriors are on the decline. They need to be worried about bringing LeBron James into town so they can return to competitiveness. That aggravates me more than his overall point. Yes,

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3: Lows dip down to about 55 tonight under clear skies. Bright sunshine expected again tomorrow. High temperatures reach up to 80. Partly cloudy tomorrow night. Lows level off around 61. Temperatures well above average Thursday and Friday with highs in the mid-80s. Slight chance of thunderstorms Friday. Looking further out, 82 Saturday, 75 Sunday, and 81 on Monday. Currently, it's 61 degrees. That's your updated forecast. I'm meteorologist Paul Trombley.
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13: I forgot I was left-handed.
17: Oh, that's right. I didn't. No, I think what happened
13: is... Be curious, not judgmental.
17: The first 2.5 periods, I think Jean-Claude Van Damme from Sudden Death was playing goalie.
13: Oh.
17: Like, I think he beat Freddie up, took the gear, and went on the ice and actually played a little bit.
13: Okay.
17: Yeah. Stopped the penalty shot, Jean-Claude Van Damme, so there was that.
13: Kind of a big deal.
17: Very
13: spry.
17: Again, we'll have more on this coming up throughout the night. Again, 4-4, 4 minutes to go in the third period. So yesterday, Myles Garrett gets traded to the Rams. And he's going to wear number 95. They already had the press conference. Very excited. You heard a lot of talk the last couple of days from the Browns. You said, listen, if we weren't getting Jared Verse, we weren't making the trade. Look, don't need to defend it. It's a great trade. You are tanking. By the time you're good again, Myles Garrett's going to be 33. So everybody does well. Everybody did well.
13: But a clip, I made sure we went back and watched in its entirety before we hit the airwaves. That I think was getting clipped improperly, and a terrible job by the media asking Barry back in Cleveland about the trade. Well, why didn't you do this? Why didn't you do that? Because the guy had a full no trade clause.
17: Yeah.
13: He wasn't going to accept a trade to some of these bottom feeders that might have come with a bevy of picks and options. Like, no. It was a select few. Where will you go? There. Okay.
17: We tried to send him to the Jets, but that didn't work out.
13: But that's it. Like, he did a bunch of marble mouth, kind of response. Yeah. And really, like, all you had to say was he wasn't going to go to anywhere. Period.
17: So. But today, the story has become about the former best defensive player in the NFL. Will Aaron Donald come out of retirement to play now that the Rams are loading up again? And here they are with Myles Garrett. And what's going to happen? So I got to say this. It's been a fun last 24 hours, and Aaron Donald going back and forth with Pat McAfee says it's got me thinking for sure if I'm going to come back. And Sean McVay said today, hey, I talk to Aaron all the time. We'd love to have him back. We can fit him in, but it's really up to him at this point. There's a lot of fun and excitement right now about Aaron Donald, but if you're really just thinking about it now and it's not been something that, you know, because he retired in 2024, I think this is one of those where I feel like the story is so fun, and here's Myles Garrett. What would that be like with Garrett and Aaron Donald playing together? Boy, would that be fun. I feel like we're on the vapors of the excitement right now, and then in a couple of days it's going to be, I don't think I'm coming back. Like, I'd really be stunned if this all of a sudden turned into something serious, and it's not just, hey, this is a big trade. It's exciting. People are calling me. They want to see if I can play again, because the last thing they saw of me was on the Monday night game from a year ago. I was asleep midway through the second half. Like, it would be an awesome story. I'd love to see it. Can he still do it at 35? But honestly, I feel like it's one of those, hey, it's an exciting story, and it's going to have some legs for a couple of days, and then cooler heads are going to prevail, and it's going to be, yeah, I'm happily retired.
13: Yeah, even his wife posted the, how much is he on this? And it was a picture of him napping, right? So I had that. Jordan Schultz put up before that he talked to him, quote, I'm sure flirting with the idea, hell of an opportunity with the Super Bowl and SoFi this year. If I can find the fire, it's a possibility. Sure. And Sofia Vergara and I are going to hit the town later on tonight.
17: Oh, okay. There's a possibility. Let me know.
13: Anything's possible. Just throw it into the universe.
17: Yeah. She's a lot taller than you.
13: That's okay.
17: I'm just saying.
13: A lot of people are.
17: Yeah. It'd be how would I say?
13: Let's go Theroux. Let's go Kidman. Let's keep going.
17: Susan Anton and Dudley Moore. I was going to go back to the 70s.
13: Nice. Yeah, you equated me to Dudley Moore.
17: Bitumen. Would you like to make sure?
13: Arthur was a magnificent film. It's a nice curiosity and it's a fun talking point. We'll see what happens when they're done with Australia.
17: Yeah, it sounds great. It all sounds great, and it's exciting. But it's like anything, that an idea that sounds great, and then after a couple of days, you go, yeah, no, I really don't want to do that. I don't want to do that. I'd be stunned if Aaron Donald came back.
13: That you really had to train for football as opposed to I'm in the gym.
17: We got more NBA on the way, and the Knights have just taken a 5-4 lead over the Hurricanes. It's an empty net for Carolina, under 2 minutes left to go. More on this. We're just getting started. 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
3: The Vegas Golden Knights have just taken Game 1 of the Stanley Cup Final at Carolina, 5-4. The winning goal came with about 3.5 minutes left. Vegas has won 7 in a row in this postseason. Game 2 is Thursday in Raleigh. To Major League Baseball, the Dodgers are still leading 4-1 at Arizona, bottom of the 5th. Mariners up 4-2 on the Mets, bottom of the 4th inning. Texas has won its 5th straight game, 7-4 at St. Louis with 3 runs in the top of the 9th. Milwaukee won again, 8-3 over San Francisco. Winning pitcher Kyle Harrison, now 7-1. The Reds came back for a 10-inning win against Kansas City, 4-3. Tampa Bay lost. Yankees did as well. Philadelphia edged San Diego, 3-2. The Atlanta Falcons gave wide receiver Drake London a 4-year contract extension worth $100 million guaranteed. The Steelers gave linebacker Nick Herbig a 4-year extension. I'm Steve DeSager.
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13: Just getting warmed up. What a chaotic Tuesday night.
17: The Golden Knights take game 1 of the Stanley Cup Final. They beat the Hurricanes 5-4. They get a goal with about 4.5 minutes left to go in the game. Fun game. Hey, the impartial hockey observer, great game. Game was drunk. So many momentum swings.
13: A lot of
17: swings.
13: Opportunities.
17: Hurricanes
13: scored
17: twice, sure.
13: You had a lot of pressure even with the, the empty net. There were a lot of chances
17: they
13: down
17: had some
13: the stretch.
17: Chances.
13: A couple
17: Look.
13: That squirted away with about 15, 20 seconds harmlessly to be corralled, but still some chances.
17: The Golden Knights blocked a shot, a slap shot that was headed for the top corner. Was a big deal. Carter Hart made a save in the final 2 minutes where the puck deflected, and all he did was have his glove out, and the puck just went into it. Like, he didn't move it. It was like I just had my hand out. It's one of those, look in the other hand, you find a gold watch. They made
13: those, Magneto, man. What do you want?
17: They got the breaks at the end. They made their breaks. They were better at the beginning of each period, second period, third period. So now the Hurricanes, now it's a must-win game too, right? It's like, okay, all right, this happened to the Canadians. Okay, with a layoff, okay. I'm kind of stunned that after a 2-0 lead, they blew this because that's not what this Hurricanes team is. But okay, now life is a lot more difficult. Not a great game for Freddie Anderson. Made some big saves late in the third period, but a couple of short side goals he gave up. Not quite exactly what Freddie Anderson has been the entire playoffs.
13: 5-4, your final, just absolute chaos, blistering shots and opportunities. And we watched, just the frenetic play at the beginning of each of the second and third periods ends up spelling the difference. So matching that energy, and the Knights have been on a roll, kind of like your Knicks.
17: Yeah.
13: I mean, we if we want to run in parallel, a team that's found a way and has really hit some big time moments here, and now you're reeling a little bit. I guess I can see it.
17: Yeah, but I did
13: a good job not cursing.
17: But I got to put it away. I got the Knicks tomorrow. I got to have 5 minutes to be upset, and then I got to put it. I got to have a beer and take a shower and be ready for the game tomorrow. I got no time to wallow in this one. I got the Knicks coming up now. It's like, okay, this one happened. Now I got the Knicks tomorrow.
13: This is it. Next up.
17: Now I got the Knicks, man. That's what it is.
13: Yesterday's game doesn't matter. We watch the tape. We burn the tape. Whatever we need to do.
17: This next week or 10 days is going to be great, but it's also going to be so incredibly stressful. It's already stressful. Although,
13: by the way, you're not playing, and I don't think you have money on the game. No, so I think you'll be okay.
17: As far as you know, I don't. You'll see. Well, no, I don't. No, I don't.
13: Well, you could.
17: I don't.
13: I mean, there's plenty of market opportunities out there for you.
17: Sure. I mean, look. Remember, I did tell you back in the preseason the Spurs were going to the finals,
13: and they did.
17: Maybe I made a lot of cash off of that when they were 50-1, and I told you Spurs are going preseason. Spurs are going to the finals, 50-1. I gave it to you.
13: Don't sell yourself short to win it. They were 66-1.
17: Yeah, maybe I made my cash then. Maybe I cashed my back. Maybe I'm swimming in cash, man. Maybe I just got all kinds of cash. Maybe I'm just making it rain all over Fox Sports.
13: No, you're just way too
17: Do people
13: stressed.
17: Still make it rain? Do they still make it rain? Is that still a thing?
13: I think you could say it.
17: Is rain still a thing?
13: Because now you could go to the Dollar Tree and stuff, and you can get one of those
17: make
13: money,
17: it rain
13: money
17: the Dollar
13: guns.
17: Tree.
13: No, you can get one of those money guns.
17: With you're using dollar bills at the Dollar Tree to make it rain. Can't go in there with fives. No. I'm making it rain with ones. Dollar Tree.
13: Believe it or not, though, there's actually $5 and $10 items in there. It's not just for dollars anymore.
17: Why? Well, it hurts with the coins. Well, everything is $1.07 with tax. So here's a dollar, and then here's a nickel and two pennies, and it's $1, nickel and two pennies. You can pick that up too.
13: A lot of times they just say, "Beat it. We're not giving you the change." Here's just a whole dollar.
17: So, game one of the Stanley Cup final in the books. But if you are ready for the highlight that is going to dominate the news cycle, pretty much from now until game one of the Knicks-Spurs tips off tomorrow night. And this comes to us courtesy of everybody's favorite, I will save every home run I can, Joe Adell, of the Angels. Now, tonight has not been a great night for the Angels so far. They trail Colorado 8-0. Right? But the Angels they've been one of the worst teams in baseball for a long time, and they're showing everybody this year, we're still that team. It is an 8-0 lead for the Rockies going to the fifth inning. Joe Adell is a pretty solid player, really good young player. Really good defensively, right? He had the game earlier this year where he saved 3 home runs.
13: He'll take them away.
17: It was outstanding,
13: question. Yeah.
17: Right? So Castro hits a 3-run homer to make it 7-0. Okay, all right, so 7-0, the game's over. Rumfield comes up, and they were still showing the replay of Castro's home run when Rumfield goes deep. So they kind of like wipe out of the replay of Castro's home run, which again is over Joe Adell's head. It's in the right field stands. And you see the ball hit to right center field. Joe Adell is running into the gap into right center field from right field, puts his glove up, and then it's hard to see. You see the ball land, and then you see it bounce over the fence. And you're like, what just happened? I don't see it. Like, it was because it was a really quick camera cut. Like, I don't understand what just happened. It looked like he was going to catch it, and the ball's over the fence. Replays have shown Joe Adell running for the ball, puts his glove up.
13: Yep.
17: Maybe the ball grazes his glove a little bit. Maybe.
13: marginally.
17: But it hits Joe Adell in the head and bounces over the fence for a home run. Hits him in the head and bounces over the fence for a home run.
13: Yeah.
17: I was a young production assistant at ESPN. I had been there for maybe a week, 33 years ago, when Jose Canseco got hit in the head with a fly ball and it bounced over the wall for a home run. Mm-hmm. Right? One of the most embarrassing plays in MLB history.
13: May 26, 1993.
17: I think they called me on May 10th for a job. I started a week later. So I remember because they called me the year anniversary of my graduation from college. I was like, okay, now I'm starting my life. And I was there for about a week, and Canseco gets hit in the head. He's like, oh, my God, he gets hit in the head with a fly ball. Bounces over the fence. A scant 33 years later, we have Joe Adell, who is a much better outfielder than Jose Canseco, and the ball hits him in the head and bounces over the fence for a home run. And you can tell the look on his face is like, oh, man, yeah, then no chance we weren't rolling. No chance there's no video on that one. Is that? No, yeah. Oh, that's not going to go. I mean, there's your highlight for the next 24 hours. Another 33 years now. Every 33 years, we're going to get an outfielder where the ball hits him in the head and bounces over the fence for a home run.
13: A little bit longer than the life cycle of a cicada. But, yeah, definitely. It's the second Jose Canseco story of the week. Would you believe that?
17: Yeah. I mean, who knew?
13: Because he is going to be part of a White Sox alumni home run derby on July 11th against the A's.
17: Well, now his phone is going to be ringing like crazy, and people, he's going to go, really, they want to interview me about this home run derby thing? I don't. Oh, now I know what people want to talk.
13: Which hour on Dan Patrick?
17: Jose Canseco, hour one of Dan Patrick tomorrow. Hour one of Dan Patrick tomorrow.
13: That's 100%. I think that's a pretty good 100% prediction right there.
17: Hour one. Paul Papst has been as soon as that ball hadn't cleared the fence, and Paul Papst is on the phone. Hey, Jose, you want to come on Dan Patrick show tomorrow and talk about when the ball hit in the head?
13: Fritz, get this done.
17: Because Dan was doing SportsCenter back then.
13: Sure.
17: He was doing SportsCenter. That was, and the thing that
13: we'll get the two calls of those later on.
17: The thing that I can't believe about a play like that, right? Canseco, the ball hits him in the head, goes over the fence, and he's laughing with his other outfielder, and I don't know who was playing center field for the Rangers that day, I forget. But like he's laughing, and like Joe Adell is talking to the, Trout and everything. And I'm saying to myself, how are these guys not checked for concussions or something? Because you got hit in the head. A ball came. I mean, this is not where here's a ground ball and it bounces up and hits you in the head. Okay, well, a ball on the ground bouncing up and hit you. It's not. This is a fly ball that's traveling a pretty good clip because it's coming down out of the air and it hits you in the head. And these guys just, I'm okay. I'm ready. Jose's laughing. Joe Adell goes back to play. Like, I don't get how these guys aren't checked out, how they're not. Whoa. I'm not feeling great right now, man. I just got hit in the head with a fly ball. Because I guess, the hat protects you a little bit because the brim, not the brim, but the crown of the hat is a little, has a little bit of padding on it. But still, I mean, you're getting hit in the head with a baseball.
13: Yeah.
17: And that's gotta hurt, man. Like, that's gotta really hurt.
13: As you say it, he drifts in front of that Surfside ad once again and makes the catch in right field here. Top of five, second out of the inning. But that play was developing, right? Because we had everything going on with the Stanley Cup final game, kind of the two things flying around at the same time. It looked like Trout was fielding the ball. So I don't know if someone flipped the ball back onto the field from or whatever. But it's like, all right, did it hit the fence? Like, whatever. Like, no, very clearly, Canseco part two. And with Joe Adell, given his defensive prowess is one of the few things the Angels have been able to hang their hat on. Mike Trout's in the lineup every day and hitting fairly well. And Adell's going to save some home runs and give you some thrills in the outfield. And his bat has been pretty good for the most part. But, man, that was as soon as we start thinking about the fielding of Jose Canseco, lifetime DH, well, it's kind of frightening.
17: Well, you know how Chris Berman would call this.
13: Oh, no.
17: And DJ Adell saying, hello from right field. The ball hit my head and went over for a home run.
13: How about we workshop that one? Hello. And then you can add to the other side at the back end. It hit my head. It went over the wall to the other side.
17: The Canseco thing. Like, I remember when it happened, right? We were all like, how do you get hit in the head? But it was so embarrassing. Jose Canseco. And I remember in his post-game press conference, they asked him about it, and he talked about it. He said, it's hard to see. All of a sudden, he goes, man, they're going to play that thing on SportsCenter for a month. And so ESPN decided, we're going to do that.
13: Every day.
17: Every day, they would play that. And they opened the 630 Sports Center with it. Like, just, hey, you know, here's Bob Lee and Charlie Stein or whoever it was. They go, hey, here we go. You know, getting ready for Sports Center. Day four, Jose Canseco. And they would show it on, they called it the Giz, behind the gizmo. And it would be this video where they're getting ready. Hey, on today's show, we have X, Y, and Z coming up. And it would show Canseco getting hit in the head. And I vividly remember being in the rundown meeting where it was like day 21 or day 22. And you know, the producer and the CPs, they were just talking about it. Like, this is a big decision. And they're just like, what do we think about the Canseco thing? Like, what do we think about that? Do we want to keep doing it? And the producer and the coordinating producer were just like, yeah, I don't know. Like, has it run its course? I think maybe it has. And I don't know if we're going to run it. And so I'm like, oh, okay. And they decided not to run it. And the streak ended. Like, that was a decision that was just made that day. Like, yeah, that, and that moment. Yeah, we've run it. It's been 21 days. We're just going to kind of stop. We're not going
13: to
17: do
13: almost
17: it
13: almost a month.
17: Yeah.
13: It's near to February.
17: We made it 21 or 22 days. And I was like, wow, boy, I was in on a big meeting.
13: That's a huge decision.
17: Decided to not play Canseco getting hit in the head with a baseball. I was there. They traded you.

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12: Clear skies overnight with lows around 55. Ample sunshine expected again Wednesday. Daytime highs approaching 80. Partly cloudy skies Wednesday night, lows around 61. Temperatures well above average Thursday and Friday with highs in the mid-80s. Slight chance of thunderstorms Friday. Looking at the long range, 82 Saturday, 75 Sunday, and 81 on Monday. Currently, it's 55 degrees. That's your updated forecast. I'm meteorologist Paul Trombley.

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9: From ABC News, I'm Dave Packer. Primary night in six key states in the race for California governor. With 49% of the vote counted, Republican Steve Hilton leads with 26.7%. Democrat Javier Becerra is a close second at 25.8 percentage points. Democrat Tom Steyer just shy of 20%. In the L.A. mayoral race, with 45% of the expected vote, incumbent Karen Bass is leading with 37%, telling supporters,
10: "We have led a grassroots campaign because we want to bring change to our city, and that's what we've been doing, and that's what we're going to continue to do."
9: Bass is followed by Spencer Pratt, 30%. L.A. City Council member Nithya Raman at 20%. In Iowa, ABC News projects Josh Turek wins the Democratic Senate primary. And we project he'll face Republican Representative Ashley Hinson, who rode President Trump's endorsement.
11: Earning his support and endorsement in this race is not something that I take lightly. It is an honor and a responsibility that I will carry with me these next 5 months into November. So thank you, President Trump, for your service to our country.
9: But Trump's endorsement didn't help Republican Congressman Randy Feenstra. He conceded to his GOP opponent, Zach Lahn, the Iowa gubernatorial primary, as he trails Lahn by about a percentage point. A second hostage has been released, but a standoff continues in downtown Bakersfield, California. Police say suspects holding an unknown number of people hostage inside a bank building.
12: Police say this happened around 1 in the afternoon when they got a call that a male suspect was making a bomb threat inside the Chase Bank in downtown Bakersfield. So for the last several hours, police have been negotiating with that suspect, and police are asking the public to steer clear of the area as they respond to this developing situation.
9: ABC's Melissa Dunn, U.S. CENTCOM, says there was a second wave of Iranian drones that targeted U.S. bases in Kuwait, but they were brought down. You're listening to ABC News.
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9: Injuries reported when an Amtrak train and a tractor-trailer collided in Durham, North Carolina. Game one of the NBA Finals tipping off Wednesday night in San Antonio. Knicks star Jalen Brunson says it's different than any other game he's played in.
2: I feel like everything leading up to game one is going to be definitely heightened just because of the everything that goes on around it.
9: The Knicks are in the finals for the first time in 27 years and will face Victor Wembanyama, and the Spurs tip off 8:30 Eastern. What items were Uber riders leaving behind the most last year?
14: The most common items left behind in Ubers include phones, wallets, luggage, and, of course, keys. Among what Uber calls the most unique items left behind this year, a toboggan, an ankle monitor, two wedding dresses, and 2 pounds of Gushers, the blue raspberry flavor. It's the 10th year Uber has put out an index of items left behind in its cars. The top unique items from previous years include a taxidermied rabbit last year, 500 grams of caviar back in 2022, and divorce papers in 2018. Mike Dubosky, ABC News.
9: The New York Public Library is ready to pour one out for America's 250th birthday with a special beer. The brew was made with a 269-year-old recipe written by George Washington. The brew's a low-alcohol beer that's meant to be served to troops when they weren't sure if water at their base was safe to drink. Dave Packer, ABC News.
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11: Clear skies overnight with lows around 55. Ample sunshine expected again Wednesday. Daytime highs approaching 80. Partly cloudy skies Wednesday night. Lows around 61. Temperatures well above average Thursday and Friday with highs in the mid-80s. Slight chance of thunderstorms Friday. Looking at the long range, 82 Saturday, 75 Sunday, and 81 on Monday. Currently 52. That's your updated forecast. I'm meteorologist Paul Trombley.

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9: From ABC News, I'm Wayne Cabot. Still counting the votes in major races in six states, starting with California governor, where the two top vote getters will run in November. Regardless of party, late votes could decide who that will be. Right now, with about half the votes in, the leaders are Republican Steve Hilton, feeling confident.
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9: He's at 26.7%. Democrat Javier Becerra, 25.8%. Trailing, for now anyway, is the billionaire progressive Tom Steyer at 19.7. That race will take days to count all the mail-in ballots. In L.A., Karen Bass is hoping to hang on as mayor.
11: I will tell you it's looking good so far.
9: She has enough of a lead at 36.6% that ABC News projects she will be in the general election against either Republican Spencer Pratt or fellow Democrat Nydia Rahman. In Nancy Pelosi's old seat, we project that State Senator Scott Wiener will advance to the general election. We are not yet projecting which candidate Wiener will face. Republicans have been a near lock for years in Iowa, but Democrats see openings this year. ABC News projects Zach Lahn, farmer, businessman, will win the GOP nomination for governor. We project Republican Ashley Hinson has won the Senate nomination. She thanked President Trump for his endorsement and said,
12: I look forward to earning your vote and making sure we win this election in November.
9: She'll square off against Democrat Josh Turek. Whatever ceasefire was left in the Iran war has fallen apart more, with the U.S. military saying Iran fired missiles at Kuwait and Bahrain. Those missiles either failed or were shot down. The U.S. launched strikes on an Iranian facility in response. The attacks happening after Iran stopped communicating with mediators about extending the ceasefire in the war with the U.S. and Israel. Reports from two semi-official Iranian news agencies say the talks are off. President Trump says that is not true. You're listening to ABC News.
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9: It's been going on all day and all night. People held hostage inside of a bank in Bakersfield, California. Police getting the alert right around lunchtime.
15: We're being advised the suspect possibly has a makeshift detonator hand and wires coming from under his shirt.
16: Police say this happened around 1 in the afternoon when they got a call that a male suspect was making a bomb threat inside the Chase Bank in downtown Bakersfield. So for the last several hours, police have been negotiating with that suspect, and police are asking the public to steer clear of the area as they respond to this developing situation.
9: ABC's Melissa Adan and police audio from Broadcastify. In recent hours, the suspect released one hostage, then a second. Unknown how many are still being held against their will or whether there really is a bomb. The Vegas Golden Knights take Game 1 of the Stanley Cup Finals, skating past the Carolina Hurricanes 5-4, Game 2 of that series, Thursday in Raleigh. Watch parties are set for the day ahead for Game 1 of the NBA Finals, the Spurs seeking their first title in 12 years, the New York Knicks seeking their first in 53 years. He started singing at 14 in his hometown, Greenville, South Carolina. Peebo Bryson hit it big in the 80s with this top 10 tune, later earning Grammys for the song Beauty and the Beast and A Whole New World. Word now of his death at 75 after a stroke. Wayne Cabot, ABC News.
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11: Lows level off around 55 overnight under clear skies. Mainly clear Wednesday. Daytime highs approaching 81. Mainly clear Wednesday night, 61. Sunshine mixed with clouds at times Thursday, with daytime highs approaching 87. 85, slight chance for storms Friday. Looking at the long range, 82 Saturday, 75 Sunday, and 81 on Monday. Currently, it's 52 degrees. That's your updated forecast. I'm meteorologist Paul Trombley. Where she

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12: Lows around 50 overnight under clear skies, mainly clear Wednesday. Daytime highs approaching 81. Lows dip down to about 61 Wednesday night, mainly clear skies. Temps above average Thursday and Friday with highs from the mid-80s to the upper 80s. Slight chance for storms Friday. A peek at the extended shows, 80 Saturday, 83 Sunday, and 88 on Monday. Currently, it's 50 degrees. That's your updated forecast. I'm meteorologist Paul Trombley.

0: 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One lucky winner scores an epic backyard prize package, a six-person hot tub from Pristine Pool and Spa, a gazebo tent, seven-piece wicker patio set, and a complete outdoor entertainment system. 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
5: From ABC News, I'm Wayne Cabot. California governor, 55% counted. It's too soon to say which two candidates will advance to November, because it's going to take days to count the mail-ins. A Republican may be one of them. Fox News contributor Steve Hilton, who was a strategist for the British Prime Minister David Cameron.
6: We've got the rebel spirit. We've got the hustle. We've got the attitude. We've got everything we need to make California golden again, except for a good governor. And very soon, we will have that as well.
5: What he doesn't have is the nomination just yet, running neck and neck with Democrat Javier Becerra. But too soon to count out fellow Democrat Tom Steyer, who has spent over $200 million in seemingly nonstop ads. People in the City of Angels are having their say, and here's ABC's Lionel Moise.
7: Early results from the Los Angeles mayor's race show reality TV star Spencer Pratt making the cut to face incumbent Karen Bass in November's general election.
8: We have led a grassroots campaign because we want to bring change to our city, and that's what we've been doing, and that's what we're going to continue to do.
7: Bass, a Democrat, in first place overnight. Pratt, a registered Republican running as an independent, holding in second.
5: The Trump-endorsed candidate lost for governor of Iowa to a farmer and businessman, Zach Lahn, for the nomination. But the Trump-endorsed Senate candidate did win her nomination, Ashley Hinson.
9: Earning his support and endorsement in this race is not something that I take lightly. It is an honor and a responsibility that I will carry with me these next 5 months into November. So thank you, President Trump, for your service to our country.
5: Hinson will square off against Democrat Josh Turek. The U.S. and Iran trading missile fire again. A drone hit the Kuwait airport. Oil is up another 2%. You're listening to ABC News.
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5: Scott Pelley replies after getting fired by CBS. He says that the new management instructed him to inject falsehoods and bias into a politically sensitive story for 60 Minutes. Sources tell ABC News federal regulators are investigating possible insider trading on the prediction market Kalshi by former Congressman George Santos. Here's ABC's Sophie Flay.
12: Back in February, Santos released this video.
13: I'm going to be there for the State of the Union in the gallery, guys.
12: At the time, Kalshi was taking bets on who would attend President Trump's State of the Union speech. Sources say Santos placed wagers tied to his own attendance, but during the address, he posted, "Watching State of the Union from an airport TV was not part of the plan." By skipping the speech, sources say he pocketed tens of thousands of dollars.
5: We're told Kalshi referred the suspicious trading to regulators. The Vegas Golden Knights take Game 1 of the Stanley Cup Finals. They skated past the Carolina Hurricanes 5-4. Watch parties are set for tonight for Game 1 of the NBA Finals. Spurs seeking their first title in 12 years. The Knicks, their first in 53 years. A whole new way. He started singing at 14 in his hometown, Greenville, South Carolina. And Peabo Bryson hit it big in the 80s with top 10 tunes, earning Grammys later for Beauty and the Beast and A Whole New World. Word of his death at 75 after a stroke. I'm Wayne Cabot, ABC News.
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9: Daytime highs approaching 81 today under mainly clear skies. Mainly clear skies again tonight. Lows level off around 61. A mix of clouds and sun tomorrow. High temperatures reach up to 87. Slight chance for storms Friday and Saturday. Mid-80s Friday, upper 70s by Saturday. Take a look at the extended forecast. 83 Sunday, 88 Monday, and 89 on Tuesday. Right now, 46. That's your updated forecast. I'm meteorologist Paul Trombley.

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3: From ABC News, I'm Sherry Preston. Wrapping up some of the last primaries before the midterms in November. President Trump's endorsement streak running into a roadblock in the Iowa Senate race. Democrats also chose a nominee for a congressional race in New Jersey that could decide control of the House. ABC political director Avery Harper.
4: Rebecca Bennett, she is someone who was a Navy helicopter pilot. She is someone who led this Democratic field in fundraising. She had the backing of many of the Democratic establishment figures in this 7th congressional district. She'll be the Democrat who will take on Tom Kaine Jr.
3: In Iowa, where Senator Joni Ernst is retiring, ABC projecting Josh Turek will win the Democratic primary. In California, the governor's race appears to be coming down to Republican Steve Hilton and Democrat Javier Becerra facing off in November, although the votes are still being counted. Reality star Spencer Pratt will likely face off against incumbent Karen Bass in the Los Angeles mayor's race. The Supreme Court clearing the way for Alabama to use a congressional map in the midterms that will likely give the GOP another seat.
5: 5 other states held primaries Tuesday, from Montana to New Jersey. But it's Alabama where perhaps the biggest election-related headline came overnight, thanks to a new ruling from the Supreme Court. The justices have now cleared the way for Republicans to use a contested congressional map in that state, which a lower court described as intentional race discrimination. The map eliminates one of the 2 majority black districts currently held by Democrats.
3: ABC's Lana Moise. Kuwait now says its international airport is partially reopened after an Iranian drone attack on one of the terminals. A further exchange of fire between the U.S. and Iran overnight as well. The $1.8 billion fund that would have benefited President Trump's allies who claimed they were targeted by the government is going away. Acting Attorney General Todd Blanche confirming to Congress they are not moving forward with it. You're listening to ABC News.
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3: An iconic retailer shutting down for good in a major urban center.
8: I'd love to be able to save those jobs. I'd love to be able to save an airline.
3: One of the few remaining classic urban department stores closing for good, the flagship Neiman Marcus location, opening in downtown Dallas back in 1914. It's decided to shutter the 9-story building beginning September 30th. Journalist Scott Pelley fired from CBS's 60 Minutes after a contentious meeting this week at which he called out his new boss and CBS management for, in his words, having slender qualifications to run the program and the network. The Trump administration proposing more tariffs for dozens of trading partners, saying they allow forced labor. Former Republican Congressman George Santos just can't stop showing up in the headlines. He's now facing a federal investigation after whether he placed bets on prediction markets. ABC's Sophie Flay explains.
9: Back in February, Santos released this video.
10: I'm going to be there for the State of the Union in the gallery, guys.
9: At the time, Kalshi was taking bets on who would attend President Trump's State of the Union speech. Sources say Santos placed wagers tied to his own attendance, but during the address, he posted, "Watching State of the Union from an airport TV was not part of the plan." By skipping the speech, sources say he pocketed tens of thousands of dollars.
3: President Trump commuted Santos's 7-year prison sentence for fraud. The former congressman was also expelled from Congress for lying about his background, his education, and his family. I'm Sherry Preston, ABC News.
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12: And good morning and welcome to your Wednesday. It's the 3rd of June. Hi, I'm Ken Lundberg. It's 6.05 a.m., 51 degrees in Benton Harbor right now, 51 in St. Joseph, clear skies and 51 degrees in South Haven. Out in Dowagiac, it's 49 degrees and clear, 48 and clear in Buchanan. And it's going to be another picture perfect day today, another beautiful weather day. Mostly sunny skies, going to reach a high in the warm spots, 83 degrees. Here locally, probably 72 degrees. Southeast winds blowing about 5 to 10 miles per hour. It's going to be a nice day. Tonight's forecast mostly clear, a low of 58. Thursday, partly cloudy tomorrow, so some clouds moving in. But with that, some warmer temperatures as well. Yeah, they're pushing ahead of the storm activity that we could see this weekend. But Thursday still looks pretty good. Partly cloudy skies. A high in the warmest spots of southwest Michigan on Thursday of 85 degrees. But we'll also see the wind or feel the wind pick up, if you will. South winds 10 to 15 miles per hour on Thursday, gusting up to 25 miles per hour. What's that bringing in? The potential for some storm activity Friday, Saturday, Sunday. Yeah, Saturday is almost, Friday, we're looking for partly sunny skies, a 30% chance of showers, and maybe some thunderstorms late in the day on Friday. The high around 86, the low around 64 overnight. Saturday's forecast, this is the weather feature of the week, I think. Mostly cloudy skies on Saturday. 70% chance now of showers and thunderstorm activity on Saturday, with a high around 77 and a low around 64 degrees. Back to sunshine and only a 20% chance of showers on Sunday, with a high of 83 and a low of 60. We are going to keep the warm temperatures and warming temperatures into next week. Monday and Tuesday, highs are probably going to be in the lower to mid 80s. But then later on in the week, looking way ahead, maybe a week out, they're thinking maybe 90-degree temperatures inland. Yeah, a little cooler by the lake, but some pretty warm temperatures are on the way next week, so get ready for that. Make sure your air conditioner is working. Okay, some of the news from the WSJM newsroom. A 41-year-old man from Berrien County is in jail this morning after a multi-agency investigation led to the seizure of more than 31 firearms and various narcotics found in his residence. Detectives with the Southwest Enforcement Team, SWAT, executed a search warrant on Monday of this week in the 3,000 block of Michael Road in Pipestone Township. During the search, authorities say they seized cocaine, more than 100 diazepam pills, firearm components, and more than 31 firearms, including numerous what they called ghost guns and a stolen firearm. The suspect's name has not been released. He was last reported lodged at the Berrien County Jail. He faces multiple felony charges, including drug trafficking, felony firearm, receiving and concealing a stolen firearm, possession of metallic knuckles, and maintaining a drug house. The investigation is ongoing. Other news. Under the threat of losing state support, state financial support, that is, the Twin Cities Area Transportation Authority, TCATA, says it should be able to continue operating through the end of fiscal year 2027. This after the Federal Transit Administration unfroze its funding and released previously withheld payments. Interim Director Tressa Greshak says she updated the TCATA Board of Trustees yesterday, saying federal payments dating back to November have now been received.
13: So we got about $600,000 from FTA in one lump sum. This is part of where I was saying that, you know, April doesn't look so hot. May's going to look a lot better.
12: The funding had been frozen earlier this year because of federal compliance issues. Takata leaders have been working to address those concerns. And Greshak said the agency now has more than $800,000 in its accounts.
13: This is basically going to cover us between now and programming our grant for the next fiscal year. But it's good. It means we are, soluble. We have enough money to run.
12: Greshak said the funding should allow Dial-A-Ride to continue operating while officials determine the future of public transit in Berrien County. Plans remain under discussion for a countywide transit system that would absorb both Takata and Berrien Bus after the Michigan Department of Transportation ends Takata funding as previously threatened. Greshak also said revenues have been trending upward since Via Transit took over management of the agency. Lake Michigan College is expanding efforts to serve both students and employers in the Benton Harbor area. College President Dr. Ken Flowers and Vice President of Enrollment, Marketing, and Government Relations Al Pasholka updated the Benton Township Board of Trustees on Tuesday. Pasholka said 81 of Benton Harbor's high school's 126 graduates have applied to attend college there this year. That's the highest number, they say, in decades. He credited increased outreach and engagement with students.
14: We've got an admissions person who embedded herself because she's a Benton Harbor High School graduate. She has a real affinity for Benton Harbor students, and she just decided to spend an inordinate amount of time, a lot more time than usual, working directly with students, with staff to build that trust.
12: Pasholka also highlighted the college's police academy, which has now graduated 40 officers. Dr. Flowers said additional public safety training opportunities are on the way.
15: We've been working for some time to build a whole public safety program. So a police academy is growing. We've moved to one session to two sessions now. We're just getting ready to hire an EMT person to kick off our EMT training and then move along into fire academy soon.
12: Benton Township Police Chief Greg Abrams, who serves on the Police Academy Advisory Committee, also discussed the upcoming firefighter training program. Pasholka noted the college is anticipating completion of the township's new water tower on Euclid Road, which will feature both township and college branding. He added that enrollment has increased in recent years and said the college continues to see positive momentum. And one more story, the Morton House Museum in Benton Harbor is preparing a presentation on the city's basketball history later this month. Museum Director Chuck Jagger says the Triumph on the Court, a celebration of Benton Harbor basketball program, will be held on June 11th at the Secret Garden in Benton Harbor, and will feature several notable figures from the community's basketball tradition.
16: The current coach, Coach Sterling, Corey Sterling, and Paul Wilhite, some former players. Mayor Muhammad is going to be there. Some of the players from the great 1964-1965 state championship team.
12: Jagger says the event will highlight a sport that has long been an important part of Benton Harbor's identity.
16: We're going to watch some highlights from games, see all kinds of memorabilia and trophies, and hear some great stories about Benton Harbor basketball.
12: The program is a fundraiser for the Story Salon, a nonprofit storytelling and oral history organization. It's also part of the museum's season-long Old School, a History of Benton Harbor Schools exhibit that we've talked about here on the WSJM Morning Show. The event itself runs from 7 to 9 p.m., and that happens on June 11th. It's 6:12. It's the WSJM Morning Show for Wednesday, June 3rd. I'm Ken Lundberg. Thank you so much for joining us. We've got a beautiful day on tap, and we've got more news to talk about here in a few moments. We'll give you updates on what's happening. Let's see. A new appointment for the chief of our spy agencies. Man, that's coming up. What else do we have? Oh, Iran. Negotiations continue, and we continue to lob missiles back and forth. So we'll talk about those stories and a whole lot more. It's all coming up. Oh, and a couple of important car recalls. Yeah, Ford owners, Toyota owners. Listen up. We'll have that in a few moments here on WSJM.
17: Hard to believe, but the Detroit Tigers are now on a winning streak. Detroit made it two straight wins on Tuesday, beating Tampa Bay 8-0. Gleyber Torres, Wencel Perez, and Riley Green all homered, while Jack Flaherty struck out six for his first win since last September. Detroit goes for the sweep this afternoon in Tampa, with first pitch at 1:10, and coverage beginning at 12:45 on WSJM. Elsewhere in baseball, the Twins beat the White Sox 6-4, while the Athletics edged the Cubs 2-1. The Cubs have now lost 17 of the last 22. In Game 1 of the Stanley Cup Final, Tomas Hertl scored the game-winning goal late in the third period as the Vegas Golden Knights defeated the Carolina Hurricanes 5-4 for a 1-0 series lead. The NBA Finals begin tonight with Game 1 between the Knicks and San Antonio Spurs. Tip off at 8:30. In the WNBA, the Washington Mystics beat the Chicago Sky 90-72 as Kiki Yarofin scored a double-double. And in college sports, the SEC and Big Ten have announced they do not support the current version of a federal bill aimed at regulating college athletics, saying key issues remain unresolved. With sports, I'm Dave Wolf.
18: Slip with Ag Headline News. I'm Brown Field. Chobani is investing more than $500 million to increase production capacity of its La Colombe milk lattes in West Michigan.
19: Huge. It's huge. Especially an expansion like this, it provides us opportunities to expand our business, to expand our farm operation, and keep our costs down because we don't have to truck milk to other states.
18: Chobani expects to grow its demand for raw milk more than 20-fold to more than 615 million pounds to support the plant over time. Separating fact from fiction.
20: If you can share your story and let the consumers especially see what you're doing, they're going to realize that you are actually doing what's best for the land, for the cattle.
18: The USDA says it's working around the clock to keep New World screwworm out of the U.S.
21: Animal health officials will immediately put in place quarantines and movement restrictions to limit the pest spread.
18: I'm Nicole Haslip with Brownfield.
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3: Mostly sunny skies today. We're looking at high temperatures around 83 degrees inland. We'll be a few degrees cooler at the beaches. Winds will be out of the southeast and relatively light. Clear skies tonight, we drop down to 58. And then for tomorrow, a mix of the sun and clouds, high temperatures getting up in the mid-80s, again, a few degrees cooler at the beaches. I'm Chief Meteorologist Carrie Pujol.
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5: You know, every weekday morning here from 7 to 8 o'clock here on the WSJM Morning Show, I am pleased to welcome guests into the studio. And I informally call it the Community Voices segment. And we hear from people throughout our Southwest Michigan community about things that are going on. We hear about things they're involved in, actions they'd like you to see to benefit our communities. And later on this morning, in fact, from 7 to 8 o'clock, we'll be talking with Andrew Bell and Heather Whitlow about Flag Day in Three Oaks. It's coming up very soon, June 12th through the 14th in Three Oaks, Michigan. They also have a couple of special moments planned for June 11th as well. But they say this, you know, there's a rich history behind Flag Day in Three Oaks, and it is known as the nation's largest Flag Day celebration. Yeah, so we're going to be talking about that next hour right here on the WSJM Morning Show. We'll talk about a number of events that they have planned, maybe some that you will want to attend. That's coming up next hour here on WSJM. We'll have it on the radio. We'll have it on our video live stream. Yep, we've got cameras positioned in the studios. Lights, camera, action next hour right here on WSJM. You can watch that video live feed, by the way. I need to mention on Facebook, on YouTube, and on our WSJM app that you should have downloaded already because it's the most well-organized app in the universe. Yeah, 9 out of 10 aliens from outer space agree. Okay, yeah, check me on that. 621, it's the WSJM Morning Show. Let's see, quick one on international news. Central Command, United States Central Command, disputing a claim that Iran is making. Iran says they successfully attacked a Middle Eastern U.S. air base. We, however, say that's false. So Iran apparently putting out a statement saying they successfully attacked a Middle Eastern U.S. air base and the 5th Fleet headquarters in Bahrain. And the U.S. is saying that's false. All Iranian attacks on American forces, presumably in the last 24 hours, have failed. U.S. forces remain vigilant and ready to defend against unwarranted Iranian aggression. That is what CENTCOM has posted on social media within the last couple of hours. So they say any reports to the contrary are false. False on you, Iran. Okay, what else do they say? The Kuwaiti Army, however, the Kuwaiti Army's General Staff Headquarters did report damage at the Kuwait International Airport after an attack by Iranian drones today. Defense Ministry spokesperson Brigadier General Saad Abdul Al-Atabi said that a number of hostile drones attacked their airport, one of their largest terminals at the airport. The attack, he said in a post on social media, resulted in significant material damage to the building and injuries to a number of individuals who received the necessary medical care. As far as the United States goes, U.S. forces helped intercept Iranian missiles and conducted self-defense strikes following attempted attacks by Iran in the Middle East yesterday and into today. CENTCOM said in a statement, Iran launched several ballistic missiles toward the regional neighbors. However, all failed to hit their intended targets. So information coming out of the Middle East, still negotiations not presenting anything at this point, but we'll keep you updated as that develops. Other military conflicts that are still happening, Russia and Ukraine, at least 20

0: Two people were killed and more than 130 people injured in a large-scale overnight Russian missile and drone strike on Ukraine, with capital Kyiv the main target of Moscow's latest long-range barrage. Ukrainian Interior Ministry said in a post on social media that the most significant damage happened in Kyiv, Dnipro, and the Kharkiv regions. At least six people were killed in Kyiv, and 16 people, including two children, were killed in Dnipro, according to Ukraine. Ukraine's Air Force said in a post that Russia launched 73 missiles and 656 drones into the country, of which 40 missiles and 602 drones were intercepted or suppressed. Ukraine's President Volodymyr Zelensky said the attack constituted a completely transparent statement from Russia. If Ukraine is not protected from ballistic and other missile strikes, these attacks will continue. Let's see what's happening here domestically in the United States. President Donald Trump announced yesterday he's appointing Federal Housing Finance Agency Director Bill Pulte as Acting Director of National Intelligence. You remember, we've got our current DNI person, Chief Tulsi Gabbard, is set to leave the post on June 30th. She announced that a couple of weeks ago, and there's a transition that's happening, you know, a lot of handoffs. Hey, this is where I keep these files. This is how I use my color coding system. No. So the DNI transition is underway. But President Trump saying that Pulte will not only become the new director of the Director of National Intelligence, but he'll also remain the director of the Federal Housing Finance Agency and continue as chairman of the mortgage groups Fannie Mae and Freddie Mac. That's a big job. Why do you have somebody who's doing housing stuff and our national security, our intelligence? Well, anyway, President Trump posted on social media, William Pulte is who he's referring to, has deep experience managing the most sensitive matters in America, the safety and soundness of the markets, and over $10 trillion at Fannie Mae and Freddie Mac, a substantial increase of where it was just a year ago. Pulte, for his resume, does not seem to have anything as far as national intelligence in his background. He's best known in the Trump administration for investigating several individuals who were perceived political enemies over allegations of mortgage fraud and possible misuse of their authority. Recent targets of the investigations include Michigan's own Federal Reserve Governor Lisa Cook, New York Attorney General Letitia James, and Democratic Senator Adam Schiff, and former Democratic Representative Eric Swalwell. They've all denied wrongdoing. The Department of Justice had at one point and investigated whether Pulte and his team were interfering in ongoing investigations. Pulte has not been accused of any wrongdoing. For her part, Tulsi Gabbard announced her resignation last month, saying that because of her husband's battle with bone cancer, saying she wanted to spend time there. President Trump has praised Gabbard for having done an incredible job and adding that the administration will miss her. In his announcement on Tuesday, President Trump said he was tapping Pulte for the temporary role. Pulte would need Senate confirmation if nominated to serve in the role full time. And so far, that's looking a little dicey. I mean, you would expect Democrats to be questioning Bill Pulte's qualifications, his credentials to serve as the head of national intelligence. And they are. Senator Mark Warner from Virginia, one of the most vocal so far. But on the other side of the aisle, you've got Republicans already saying it as well. One of those who was very vocal yesterday was Senator Cornyn from Texas, John Cornyn from Texas. And you might have noticed that he was quick to say something and quick to be to speak his mind on it in a critical fashion, probably because he lost his primary, probably because President Trump endorsed his opponent in that race. So you're going to see probably some more of this as some of those election results start to flesh out in how the political game is played in Washington, D.C. So, okay. Let's see, a couple other items. So anyway, so that has to go through confirmation hearings, a confirmation vote, if Bill Pulte continues to go forward as to replace Tulsi Gabbard. Other news from Washington, D.C. Good news. The party is back on. Yeah, the White House Correspondents' Dinner has been rescheduled for July 24th. This after a shooting forced the cancellation of the prior event when it happened in April. Remember that? The White House Correspondents Association dinner was happening at the Hinckley Hilton in Washington, D.C. And then an alleged gunman ran through security. Lucky he didn't get shot dead himself, but he was tackled eventually by law enforcement, Secret Service, and nobody was injured in that. Well, one Secret Service individual was injured, and they say that gunfire did come from the alleged assailant. White House Correspondent Association President Weijia Zhang said rescheduling is not automatic, but it was a choice that the board made after thoughtful consideration and input from our members. So they're rescheduling it for July 24th. They don't say where it's going to be yet, if it's going to be back at the Hilton or if it's going to be somewhere else. Maybe it'll be at the ballroom. They can have a picnic outside because they haven't finished that thing yet, which they wouldn't. They wouldn't have. Anyway. Weijia Zhang said the rescheduled dinner will not only be an opportunity to carry out our program, it will be a statement that violence has no place in American life and a free press will not be intimidated into silence. Our thoughts remain with the officer who was injured and with everyone who experienced that evening. We are indebted to the U.S. Secret Service, to law enforcement, and the hotel staff whose swift response protected our guests and our staff. Again, it's coming up in late July, but we don't know where that will be held. Okay, let's see. A couple of housekeeping notes on your cars. Thought this one was important. Ford Motor Company has issued a recall, which includes a do not drive warning for certain vehicles, saying there's a defect that could increase the risk of a crash. And I'm sorry if you're about to drive your vehicle to work this morning and it's one of these. More than 4,600 vehicles are included in the recall alert posted by the National Highway Traffic Safety Administration. According to that alert, the impacted vehicles have a potential installation-related issue. They say the front lower control arm ball joints might have been incorrectly installed or incorrectly repaired at the vehicle assembly plant, allowing the control arm to disconnect from the front wheel knuckle. That does sound interesting and serious. As far as NHTSA goes, they say 4,653 vehicles are potentially affected, and the two models specifically are the 2021 to 2026 Ford Bronco Sport. So if you have a Ford Bronco Sport made between the years of 2021 and 2026, pay attention, and the 2022 to 2026 Ford Maverick. Yeah, so of those production runs, about 4,653 of them are potentially affected where the ball joint might fall out. I assume you lose steering control at that point, and that is a serious thing. So NHTSA is urging owners not to drive their vehicles. The car dealership will repair the front lower control arm ball joints if necessary at no charge, and notification letters will be sent out Friday. So there you go. So that is from Ford. Let's do a quick one from Toyota. Toyota's recall is not as serious, but it does affect more vehicles, about 81,000 cars experiencing some form of instrument panel failure. According to a recall notice published by NHTSA, the instrument panel display fails to show critical safety information like engine coolant temperature or electric charge. And they say the issue increases the risk of crash or injury. Due to the issue, the instrument panel cluster combination meter might fail to display certain warnings or indicators, meaning the cars don't comply with safety requirements. The 81,893 vehicles affected include the 2025 Lexus UX Hybrid, the 2024 Lexus GX, the Toyota Mirai, is that the Mirai? M-I-R-A-I? Mirai? Whatever that thing is. And the 2024 to 2025 Toyota Land Cruiser Hybrid. Again, if you have an affected vehicle, dealers are being asked to update the combination meter software free of charge. And notifications to car owners are going out on July 12th. But in both of these cases, whether it's the Ford or the Toyota, just put in your information, search for a recall, trust what the National Highway Transportation Safety Administration says about it, and follow the prescribed actions. 633 WSJM Morning Show continues. Bloomberg Financial News coming up.
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4: This is a Bloomberg Money Minute. It's looking like a stratospheric launch for SpaceX's plans to become a public company. Elon Musk's rocket, satellite, and artificial intelligence company is said to be aiming to sell shares at $135 apiece for its record-breaking $75 billion initial public offering. That's according to Reuters. SpaceX is among the most closely watched public listing globally. Checking on the market, stocks are struggling to build on yesterday's record high. Futures are falling this morning. The cautious mood follows flare-ups in the Middle East that are testing the truce. And game one of the NBA Finals are tonight, with Knicks fans hungry for their first championship since 1973, and superstar Victor Wembanyama playing. The finals are expected to be a ratings bonanza. Big viewership would help justify the 11-year, $76 billion media rights deal the NBA signed with Disney, Amazon, and Comcast back in 2024. Courtney Donahoe, Bloomberg Radio.
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6: A pleasant morning as we begin with a nice chill in the air. 52 degrees outside Benton Harbor, 52 in St. Joseph. It's 49 degrees in Dowagiac, 48 right now in Buchanan. We're heading toward predicted highs in, in Dowagiac, probably going to hit 80 degrees today. New Buffalo looking for 76, 80 degrees in Buchanan, 80 degrees in Niles, Benton Harbor and St. Joseph. Because we're a little cooler by the lake, we've got 72 degrees predicted for the high today, but it's going to be mostly sunny. We've already got the rays of sunshine creeping over the horizon there. It's beautiful. Tonight's forecast, mostly clear, low of around 58 overnight. Thursday's forecast, partly cloudy skies, but warm tomorrow, high around 85 in the warmest spots. We also pick up the wind, though. South winds, 10 to 15 miles per hour, gusting up to 25. That is going to bring in some weather activity Friday, Saturday, Sunday. Primarily Friday and Saturday, it looks like. Partly sunny on Friday with a 30% chance of showers and thunderstorms late in the day. High around 86 degrees on Friday in the warmest spots of southwest Michigan. Saturday's forecast might be kind of rainy, mostly cloudy, a 70% chance of showers and thunderstorms, a high of 77 and a low of 64. Sunday, we'll still have a 20% chance of showers with sunshine, though, when it's not raining, high around 83 and a low around 60. Latest world and national news now from ABC. 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
7: ABC News, I'm Sherry Preston. Still up in the air, some of the biggest races from Tuesday's primaries and California's open primaries. If no candidate wins a majority, then the top two go to a runoff, no matter their parties. No predictions yet on the governor's race, where over 60 candidates made up the field. In the Los Angeles mayor's race, incumbent Karen Bass is expected to advance, and it looks like, if the numbers hold, her opponent will be reality TV star Spencer Pratt. Alabama not voting on Tuesday, but in the middle of an election decision from the Supreme Court.
8: The justices have now cleared the way for Republicans to use a contested congressional map in that state, which a lower court described as intentional race discrimination. The map eliminates one of the two majority black districts currently held by Democrats.
7: That's ABC's Lana Moise. Kuwait this morning says it has partially reopened the country's main airport after an Iranian drone attack. One person was killed and parts of the airport are damaged. This is ABC News.
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6: 640 news from our WSJM Newsroom coming up just after 7 o'clock. Closing a loophole. Area Congressman Bill Huizenga introducing a measure to automatically revoke the citizenship of naturalized U.S. citizens who are convicted of terrorism-related offenses. Yeah, he says there's a loophole in the system, and they've got to close it. We'll talk about that. Also, Benton Harbor City Commissioners have approved several equipment purchases for public safety and public works, all funded through grants or equipment exchanges. We'll tell you a little bit more about that. And dredging is underway in South Haven with the U.S. Army Corps of Engineers using a different approach to this year's project. We'll talk about those stories and more, all coming up right after 7 o'clock here on the WSJM Morning Show. It's 641 Sports with Dave Wolf, next after a look at state news.
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9: I'm Beth Fisher. A highly anticipated event for high school seniors in Macomb County had to be canceled after a threat. In a message to parents and guardians, Clintondale High School Interim Superintendent Kevin Knobloch announced the cancellation of prom. He said the decision was made after administration received information about a potential safety threat involving a gun through OK to Say. Superintendent Knobloch said he recognized the disappointment the cancellation would bring, but had to make the decision to ensure safety for all students. A proposal to make free breakfasts and lunches at schools permanent has taken a step forward in the Michigan Senate. The Education Committee approved two pieces of legislation that would make the universal free school meals program continue for years to come. The sponsor, Senator Dana Polhanke, says the free school meals for every public school student saves Michigan families an average of $850 on annual grocery costs. I'm Beth Fisher for the Michigan News Network.
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1: Don't look now, but the Tigers are on a winning streak. Detroit made it two straight wins, blanking the Tampa Bay Rays 8-0 on Tuesday night. Gleyber Torres led off the game with a home run, while Wenzel Perez and Riley Green also went deep. Jack Flaherty struck out 6 over 5 plus innings to earn his first win since last September. Matt Vierling added a triple, double, and 2 RBIs as Detroit secured his first road series win since opening weekend and its first back-to-back victories in a month. The Tigers wrap up the series this afternoon in Tampa. First pitch at 1:10 with the pregame show at 12:45 on Newstalk Sports 94.9 WSJM. Elsewhere in baseball, the Twins topped the White Sox 6-4 as Luke Kuechel and Tristan Gray each drove in 2 runs. And the Athletics edged the Cubs 2-1 behind 7 strong innings from rookie Gage Jump, who picked up his first Major League victory. The Cubs have now dropped 17 of their last 22 games. In the NHL, Stanley Cup Final Game 1 delivered plenty of excitement. Thomas Hertl scored the game winner with just over 3 minutes left as the Vegas Golden Knights beat the Carolina Hurricanes 5-4. Vegas has now won 7 straight playoff games and takes a 1-0 series lead, heading into Game 2 on Thursday night in Raleigh. The NBA Finals tip off tonight in San Antonio as the Spurs host the New York Knicks. For many players on both rosters, it's their first experience on basketball's biggest stage as the 80th NBA Finals get underway. In the WNBA, the Washington Mystics beat the Chicago Sky 90-72. Shakir Austin scored 17 points, while Kiki Arafin posted another double-double with 15 points and 11 rebounds. The Sky have now lost 5 straight games. In college sports, the SEC and Big Ten say they do not support the current version of a bipartisan federal bill aimed at regulating college athletics, saying several key issues remain unresolved. A Senate hearing on the proposal is scheduled for today. And in high school sports, St. Joe's boys volleyball season came to an end in the Division II quarterfinals with a 3-1 loss to Grand Rapids South Christian. In girls soccer regional semifinal action, Gull Lake advanced with a 1-0 win over Grand Rapids Christian, while Kalamazoo Christian defeated Muskegon West Michigan Christian 2-1. Michigan Lutheran saw its season come to an end with a 2-1 loss to Saugatuck. Tonight, baseball regional semis take the stage, including Niles facing Vicksburg at Lakeshore and Brandywine taking on Schoolcraft at Water Elite. The rest of the scores from last night and the schedules for today's games are on this station's website. With your morning sports for Wednesday, June 3rd, I'm Dave Wolf.
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8: Mostly sunny skies today. We're looking at high temperatures around 83 degrees inland. We'll be a few degrees cooler at the beaches. Winds will be out of the southeast and relatively light. Clear skies tonight. We drop down to 58. And then for tomorrow, a mix of the sun and clouds. High temperatures getting up in the mid-80s. Again, a few degrees cooler at the beaches. I'm Chief Meteorologist Carrie Pujol.
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10: 6:48 is the time. It's Wednesday, June 3rd. The temperature outside in Benton Harbor right now, 52 degrees, 52 in St. Joseph. Two scientists at a U.S. government lab were charged with smuggling vials of deactivated Mpox virus into the country from Africa and lying about it during interviews with investigators at the Detroit airport. That's what we learned yesterday. Yeah, a criminal complaint was unsealed in federal court in Detroit against Vincent Munster, who is chief of the virus ecology section at Rocky Mountain Laboratories in Hamilton, Montana, and Claude Q, who works with him. Munster and Q were stopped at the Detroit Metropolitan Airport in January of this year after a flight from Paris and after spending 9 days in the Republic of Congo. An outbreak of the Mpox disease has been linked to more than 2,000 deaths in the Congo, though a two-year outbreak was declared over in April. Now, Munster has adamantly denied returning to the U.S. with the biological materials or samples. But tests subsequently revealed that Munster and Quay, I think Quay is how you pronounce his last name, were traveling with the vials of deactivated Mpox, according to the FBI, yet they failed to declare them or obtain any of the necessary permissions to bring them in. Any deliberate effort to conceal and smuggle biological materials into the United States without proper authorization, they say, is a breach of the public's trust and could have placed the public at risk. That's according to the Office of the Inspector General of the Department of Health and Human Services. Now, Munster and Quay did not immediately respond to requests for comment. They're expected to appear in federal court in Missoula, Montana today. An email seeking comment also sent to the HHS has not been responded to as of yet. No mention in the government's court filing about why Munster and Quay might have wanted to bring the deactivated Mpox virus into their lab. But they are virologists by trade who have worked extensively on Mpox research. They told investigators at the Detroit area airport that any necessary documents were in his laptop. But he said, "But you don't need them. I do this all the time. I got these test tubes here." Anyway, so we'll see how that spreads out. Yeah. Okay. Other news. You fan of 60 Minutes? I mean, it's hard to not have seen at least one episode over your lifetime over the last several decades. I mean, CBS News has had 60 Minutes on Sunday nights forever, it seems like, and through different iterations and everything else. But you always knew, you know, they're going to talk about something interesting and you were going to hear the ticking stopwatch. Anyway, going through a bit of a transformation. This is making the news. We've heard it on national news, but we thought we'd dig in with a couple more details. CBS News has now fired veteran 60 Minutes correspondent Scott Pelley. That happened yesterday, just one day after he stood up at one of the company's town hall meetings and started berating leadership there. A day after he confronted the show's new executive producer at what's been termed a very heated staff meeting. So he stood up during this meeting, started talking about how they're dismantling CBS News and 60 Minutes specifically, and basically verbally attacked the new executive producer. And that has now come back to result in the firing of Scott Pelley. Nick Bilton is the executive producer, the new executive producer of the show 60 Minutes, and addressed a letter to Scott Pelley, a copy of which was obtained by news media. In that letter, Nick Bilton, the new executive producer of 60 Minutes, said, "Your antipathy toward the future of the show has come through loud and clear, and I have heard you. I therefore write on behalf of CBS News, Inc. to inform you that your employment with CBS is terminated for cause, effective immediately." In a written statement, Pelley expressed gratitude for the men and women of CBS News who have encouraged and enriched his work, he says, very often at the risk of their own lives. He says, I pray for a day when those people and their ideals are honored again, a day when sanity, competence, and courage return. Yeah, so this is just yet another chapter of what's recently become the turmoil at 60 Minutes. They are a leading news magazine on TV. In recent months, the 60 Minutes crew has clashed with their new CBS News editor-in-chief, Barry Weiss, over the show's editorial direction, which has changed significantly since its new corporate owner took control, Paramount Skydance. That company owned by David Ellison. The tension reached quite a height on Monday during a 60 Minutes staff meeting that was designed to introduce the employees at 60 Minutes to the new executive producer, Bilton, who was a technology journalist who was hired by Weiss to be executive producer of the 60 Minutes program. Scott Pelley, for his part, kind of launched into Bilton, according to an audio recording obtained by news media from a source who was in the room. Bilton is a documentary filmmaker and a former tech columnist at the New York Times. And he told the staffers gathered that that he and Barry Weiss love this institution, talking about 60 Minutes. Pelley then interrupted Bilton and pushed back, accusing Weiss of murdering the venerable news magazine, and said she does not love this place. She was brought in to kill it, and she's been doing exactly that. And apparently he got really heated, as if that weren't enough. Pelley also pressed the new executive producer. Weiss was not in the room. It was just Bilton at this point. Pelley also pressed Bilton about the firings of former executive producer Tanya Simon and fellow correspondents that he had known. Bilton said those decisions predated him, so he couldn't really speak to it. So in one especially tense exchange, Pelley then asked Bilton why he had accepted a position at the show, knowing that you would never be welcomed here. So anyway, Bilton said, I don't believe that's the case. I've been a journalist for 25 years, Scott. I've sat and talked with incredibly powerful people like you have. None of it intimidates me, okay? So anyway, some of the staff were called it incivil and said, yeah. Some egos were in the room. So, okay, that's enough of that. We'll continue to follow that to see what happens. It is the WSJM Morning Show. I am Ken Lundberg. We've got more to talk about here in a couple of moments. We'll get back to it in just a moment with news from ABC coming up.
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3: With Tom Steyer in third, the top two vote-getters head for a runoff. Los Angeles Mayor Karen Bass, the top vote-getter in her re-election attempt.
4: We have led a grassroots campaign because we want to bring change to our city, and that's what we've been doing, and that's what we're going to continue to do.
3: Her likely November opponent, reality TV star Spencer Pratt.
5: The next 5 months, I'm going to have time to build out this team to show everybody the level of Democratic supporters that I have behind me.
3: President Trump's endorsement streak running into a roadblock in Iowa. His hand-picked candidate for governor, Republican Congressman Randy Feenstra, has conceded to his GOP opponent, Zach Lamb. He's expected to face Democrat Josh Turek in November. And in New Jersey, Democrats have chosen a nominee for a congressional race that could decide who controls the House after the midterms. The ceasefire talks between the U.S. and Iran stalled by more back-and-forth attacks. ABC's Karen Waugh.
6: An American warplane striking an oil tanker, which the U.S. says was trying to reach Iran in violation of the ongoing blockade. Iran then responding, launching missiles and drones on neighboring Kuwait and Bahrain, targeting civilian boats. Then another wave of drones aimed at American forces in Kuwait. The U.S. military says the drones and projectiles were shot down.
3: Air defenses in Bahrain intercepted 3 missiles and several drones fired by Iran. The head of the Bahrain Defense Force says that following drone attacks at Kuwait's airport, which was closed overnight but has since partially reopened. Unknown hostages still inside a bank in downtown Bakersfield, California, where police say a suspect is holding them claiming to have a bomb. You're listening to ABC News.
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3: A vigil held on Tuesday for the 6 family members shot and killed in the town of Muscatine, Iowa. Among those killed, Dakota Whitlow and his siblings. This is his fiancée, Audrey Perdue.
9: Myself and Dakota's loved ones are incredibly grateful for the kindness that we have received from the community as this difficult news has come to light.
3: Police say the gunman who died by suicide after the killings was related to most of the victims, the youngest of whom was only 13 years old. We're hearing from the mother of a teenager with special needs who hasn't been seen since a class trip to the Jersey Shore.
10: Devorah Carter's family says the 14-year-old was with a chaperone and a family member on the trip. But when that family member went to get something to eat, Devorah went into the water with several other children while staff watched from shore.
11: There were no lifeguards present at all, and they still allowed these children that special needs to get into the water.
10: The other children were rescued by a police officer. The incident comes just days after a 12-year-old boy from Long Island drowned during a rafting trip on the Lehigh River in the Poconos.
3: That's ABC's Matt Rivers. The UK has ordered Google to allow news sites to opt out of having their online content scraped to feed Google's AI overviews. The Competition and Markets Authority watchdog is seeking to loosen the tech giant's stranglehold on the UK's online search market by forcing changes to the company's business practices. Sherry Preston, ABC News.
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2: It's the WSJM Morning Show for your Wednesday, June 3rd. I'm Ken Lundberg. It's 7:05 a.m. We have a temperature outside of 52 degrees in St. Joseph, 52 in Benton Harbor. It's 51 degrees in South Haven, Dowagiac, 50, 49 degrees in Buchanan. We're heading towards some warm temperatures this afternoon. In the warmest spots of Southwest Michigan, it's going to be gorgeous. We've got 81 degrees predicted for Niles, 81 for Buchanan right now. Looks like 76 in New Buffalo. Eau Claire is going to get up to 80 degrees. Here by the lake, St. Joseph and Benton Harbor, we're going to get up to 72 degrees, but we're going to keep sunshine all day long. Just light winds out of the southeast. Tonight's forecast, mostly clear. A low around 58. Thursday, tomorrow, some clouds, but mostly sunshine, a high around 85 degrees in the warm spots. Wind out of the south, though, gusting up to 25 miles per hour. Friday's forecast, that's when we see more clouds and maybe some precipitation move in. Partly sunny on Friday with a 30% chance of showers and thunderstorms late in the day. Low around 64, but the high on Friday is going to be up around 86 degrees. Saturday's forecast, mostly cloudy and a 70% chance of showers and thunderstorms. A low around 64, a high around 77. And then Sunday, only a 20% chance of rain. Sunshine otherwise, a high around 83. Some of the news from the WSJM newsroom. Closing a loophole, area Congressman Bill Huizenga introducing a proposal that would automatically revoke the citizenship of naturalized U.S. citizens who were convicted of terrorism-related offenses and make them eligible for immediate deportation. WSJM's Andrew Green has this story.
14: Huizenga says the Deport the Terrorists Act closes what he describes as a loophole that requires a lengthy denaturalization process before such a citizen can be removed from the country. The bill would apply to convictions involving acts of terrorism, material support, financing, conspiracy, and solicitation. Huizenga points to several cases involving naturalized citizens, including the March 2026 attack on Temple Israel in West Bloomfield. Under the proposal, the Department of Homeland Security would be directed to prioritize the removal of individuals whose citizenship is revoked due to terrorism convictions. Huizenga says American citizenship is one of the nation's greatest privileges, and if a naturalized citizen is convicted of terrorism, they should be swiftly deported. Andrew Green, WSJM News.
2: Benton Harbor City Commissioners have approved several equipment purchases for public safety and public works, all funded through grants or equipment exchanges. At this week's meeting, commissioners approved the purchase of a Bobcat skid steer loader and a leaf vacuum for the Public Works Department using a $221,000 grant from the Michigan Department of Treasury. Commissioner Juanita Henry said she hopes the equipment will be put to good use throughout the city.
15: I've seen us buy machines that never left downtown and never went to the neighborhood. And I don't want to see this Bobcat do the same thing. I want to see it all over the city.
2: You want that all over the city. You don't want it just downtown. You want it in the neighborhoods, too. That makes sense. Commissioners also approved acquiring a 4x4 mini pumper for the Department of Public Safety to replace the department's aging Ladder 55 aerial truck. Mayor Pro Tem Shaquille Turner said the truck is rarely used and costly to maintain.
16: It goes up in the high rise, for example, Howard Towers. It goes up in the air they can continue to fight a fire or bring down someone down safely.
15: Okay.
16: So right now, our ladder truck is costing us too much money, and we only used it 7 times last year. So it's not beneficial to keep on having it in-house the fire station right now when St. Joe and Benton Township have brand new ones.
2: Officials say mutual aid partnerships with neighboring departments make an aerial ladder less necessary, while replacing the current unit would cost an estimated $3 to $4 million. The department plans to trade existing equipment for a 2016 Pierce 4x4 mini pumper valued at about $264,000. Commissioners also approved the purchase of mobile computers for their police patrol vehicles. And finally, dredging is underway in South Haven with the U.S. Army Corps of Engineers using a different approach for this year's project. South Haven City Manager Kate Hosier told the City Council this week that crews began work last week and are expected to continue through July 12th.
17: They do know to watch out for our July 3rd fireworks night, but they are looking to take out about 83,000 cubic yards out of the nearshore harbor and out to the pierheads.
18: The work is taking place at the harbor entrance and extends upstream to North Shore Drive. Dredged material, they say, is being transported through a submerged pipeline and then discharged near shore.
17: This will be sand reclamation, but it will be going south of South Beach. This is something that the Corps has changed some of their minds on. They thought that putting it too close to the piers has caused a lot of the sand to stay around the pierhead, so that's why they're putting it more south than they have in a long time.
18: Samples of the material will be tested to determine whether it can be used for beach replenishment. The Army Corps of Engineers says the submerged pipeline will be marked with orange buoys every 500 feet and a bright yellow pontoon at each end. Boaters are asked to use caution near that dredging operation. That's a look at some of the news that we're covering in the WSJM newsroom. You can always check out all the stories we've been covering at WSJM.com. Our special guests this hour here on the WSJM Morning Show, we're talking with Heather Whitlow, the president of the Three Oaks Flag Day Parade Committee, and Andrew Bell. He does marketing for Flag Day in Three Oaks. That is the nation's largest Flag Day celebration. Congratulations on that. And welcome to the WSJM Morning Show. Good morning.
19: Good morning.
18: Tell us a little bit. Let's start with just a snapshot reset for those folks who are here joining us for the first time on the radio. Flag Day. What is it and why is Three Oaks so all about it?
19: Yeah, so Flag Day obviously is June 14th. It's that every year.
18: Yes.
19: And that never changes. And so that is signified by the Flag Day Parade that happens, the nation's largest Flag Day Parade in Three Oaks. But it's really about the weekend. And so all the things that happen, kind of small town feel over the weekend. We have a whole slew of events, everything from Pet Parade to Quilts of Valor to lighted golf cart parade, all the things that just get people and the community involved, because that's what the weekend's really
20: about. Bringing the community together and honoring our veterans, you know, what we're here for and why we are here, and to give them honor to this weekend.
18: Yeah, and Heather is the president of the Three Oaks Flag Day Parade Committee, and we were learning on the video live stream just a moment ago, you have not lived on this planet without being part of Flag Day.
20: No.
18: Every year. That's outstanding.
20: I don't remember a time when I was not either watching, being a part of it, or, you know, anything with the parade.
18: Do you have a first memory of being involved in the flag parade?
20: Well, my first memory, my dad was part of the fire department, and so they have a pancake breakfast.
18: Yeah.
20: So I remember getting up at like 4 a.m. to go out, you know, because I thought it was cool to go down there to the fire department. And, I mean, so that is like one of my earliest, most fondest memories of the whole weekend itself, is that,
18: yeah,
20: you know, getting to spend that special time with my dad, but also to see the people that are behind our little volunteer fire department. It's just amazing to see a little town come together and do all these great things over a weekend, and just bring light to of what a great town we are.
18: Yeah, I was looking at your website. Do you want to give a plug for the website for people who want to check out?
20: I'll let Andrew do that, because that is all him.
19: Yes, if you go to threeoaksflagday.com, we have the full schedule and a little bit about each of the different events that are going on. Also, if you're a social media person, we do have a Facebook account, Three Oaks Flag Day Parade and Festival, so find us there.
18: Yeah, and so as I was looking at your website, which again is threeoaksflagday.com, if you look at that, you see there are so many events coming up next weekend.
19: Yes.
18: Are you ready? You got the fireworks.
20: The
18: fireworks in house. No, I love this. And you have a couple of, so that happens June 12th through the 14th in Three Oaks, but you also have something special going on June 11th. Is this new, and what is it?
20: This is new. This is all Andrew kind of put this together, so facilitated this a little bit, and
19: yeah.
20: Well, they were going to do it, and then we just kind of said, all right, how about we wrap it into the weekend? You know, we can start it off early, and so
19: One of the things that we're trying to do with Flag Day, I think every year, is just try to build on it and make it a little bigger, but also include different aspects of the community that maybe weren't involved before. And so Thursday night is a kickoff, small community kickoff with a sing-along through the School of American Music. And then we're heading over to the Legion at 8 o'clock for a flag raising and salute, sort of kick off the weekend before all the crowds get there.
18: Nothing says beautiful community small town like a community sing-along to open a weekend of parades and just celebrating our country.
19: Yes. Yes.
20: It's just a relaxing. It's going to be a relaxing. Get to know people, you know, have some hot dogs maybe, or just to, you know, just socialize before we can, you know, just relax. Take a deep breath.
18: All right. What, for those who haven't partook in Flag Day before, what's the best way? How do you engage?
19: And I would say just be a part of it. Like, just join at any
20: point. Just go on the website. Look to see where, you know, where you're, where you think that you would really get the most out of your money. You know, you're coming down there. You got an hour.
14: Yeah.
20: So, you know, if you have an hour, so where do you want to be and what do you want to see?
14: Yeah.
20: You know, the Quilts of Valor is a pretty moving experience. It's something relatively new to our celebration.
14: Yeah.
20: And that is quite the honor. This year we have a lady who served. She's 102.
14: Mm-hmm.
20: She's 102. She's going to be getting a quilt.
14: Wow.
20: We have now wrapped her into actually joining the parade this year also. So we get to meet these people and they get to tell their story a little bit. And I think that's a pretty moving experience for young people, especially to see them and to see how we got here.
14: I love that.
19: Another thing just to throw in there, if you've never been to Flag Day before, would be to check out the new documentary that's come out that's actually launching nationwide that weekend. And Vickers Theater is showing it Friday, Saturday at 7 o'clock, and then Sunday at 1 with a Q&A with the actual filmmakers, Andrew and Melissa Shea. But it's full documentary, hour and a half long, just about the tradition and how different groups of people come together to prepare for the parade and celebrate and that day. And it's really interesting to see various aspects of the community and how they each do it a little differently.
0: That's outstanding. So there's a film documentary. It'll be shown at the Vickers there in Three Oaks.
19: Correct.
0: At what time? On what day?
19: 7 o'clock on Friday and Saturday.
0: Okay.
19: And then 1 o'clock on Sunday.
0: Outstanding. All right. Well, we're going to come back and continue this conversation in just a moment. We've got to get to sports here on the radio, but we're talking with Heather Whitlow, the president of the Three Oaks Flag Day Parade Committee. President. From participant to president.
20: We use that very
0: She
20: lightly.
0: Is the big honcho. All right. Andrew Bell is also here. He does the marketing for it. It's the nation's largest Flag Day celebration. It's happening in Three Oaks, June 12th through the 14th. A whole bunch of stuff going on. Softball games?
20: Yes.
19: Absolutely.
0: Yeah. Okay. All right. 7:16. It's the WSJM Morning Show. We have sports here on the radio. We'll continue the conversation on the video live stream right now.
21: Hard to believe, but the Detroit Tigers are now on a winning streak. Detroit made it 2 straight wins on Tuesday, beating Tampa Bay 8-0. Gleyber Torres, Wenzel Perez, and Riley Green all homered, while Jack Flaherty struck out 6 for his first win since last September. Detroit goes for the sweep this afternoon in Tampa, with first pitch at 1:10 and coverage beginning at 12:45 on WSJM. Elsewhere in baseball, the Twins beat the White Sox 6-4, while the Athletics edged the Cubs 2-1. The Cubs have now lost 17 of the last 22. In Game 1 of the Stanley Cup Final, Tomas Hertl scored the game-winning goal late in the third period as the Vegas Golden Knights defeated the Carolina Hurricanes 5-4 for a 1-0 series lead. The NBA Finals begin tonight with Game 1 between the Knicks and San Antonio Spurs, tip-off at 8:30. In the WNBA, the Washington Mystics beat the Chicago Sky 90-72 as Kiki Yarofin scored a double-double. And in college sports, the SEC and Big Ten have announced they do not support the current version of a federal bill aimed at regulating college athletics, saying key issues remain unresolved. With sports, I'm Dave Wolf.
22: Mostly sunny skies today. We're looking at high temperatures around 83 degrees inland. We'll be a few degrees cooler at the beaches. Winds will be out of the southeast and relatively light. Clear skies tonight. We drop down to 58. And then for tomorrow, a mix of the sun and clouds. High temperatures getting up in the mid-80s. Again, a few degrees cooler at the beaches. I'm Chief Meteorologist Carrie Pujol.
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0: See, the best thing about the WSJM Morning Show is we never turn the camera off from that. I'm sorry, for the 7 o'clock hour. And so people are watching right now on Facebook, on YouTube, on our WSJM Smart app, which the WSJM Smart app, by the way, is probably one of the most well-recognized apps in the universe.
20: Wow.
0: Yeah,
20: wow.
0: As I mentioned earlier this morning, 9 out of 10 outer space aliens approve of our app.
20: Oh.
0: They don't know what's coming. Yeah. I'm sorry. Heather Whitlow and Andrew Bell are here. They're representing the Three Oaks Flag Day Parade Committee. Heather's the president. Andrew's in charge of marketing. Flag Day in Three Oaks, if you've not been, if you've not known, they are the nation's largest Flag Day celebration. And let's explore that for just a moment again. I know we talked about it on the video live stream, but how do you claim the title of nation's largest Flag Day celebration, and how far does this dispute go back?
20: I have no idea how long the dispute goes on, okay. But I mean, I

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1: The units over 100, we are, you know, we're recruiting, making sure that we get that number to make sure that we are always the world's largest.
2: Do you have, like, people who are keeping track of Appleton? Like, how many units do you have in your parade this year?
1: We don't really talk about
2: that. Oh, we don't talk about it. Okay. All right.
1: Of course we stock them.
2: Yeah. That's fantastic. How many units do you have in the parade?
1: Well,
2: and
1: every
2: by
1: year
2: unit,
1: we
2: always, to define
1: entry.
2: That means any entry.
1: Yes.
2: Okay.
1: You know, it comes together. We have people that sign up like 2 days before the parade. So we, you know, we put it all together. We always make sure we always have over 100. We have our reoccurring members that come back every single year. Yeah. Sometimes they, you know, they're the older generation that don't, you know, really sign up or go into there. So we just call them and say, are you going to be in the parade? And they're going to be in the parade.
2: Voluntold.
1: Yeah, they're voluntold.
2: Voluntold to be.
1: We have some favorites that we always make sure that are in the parade. So we just make sure that we have over 100 units. And how we get those units, we, you know, we might have to pull some kid off of a cart.
2: Yeah.
1: Put them in a wagon and say, you're this.
3: But it's everything from like marching bands to dancing to floats that are absolutely beautiful. All of things. It's a really great sort of combination of the community.
2: So those are the common parade entries, if you think about it, marching bands, floats, etc. What are some of the uncommon entrants?
1: Uncommon. I mean, we have, I think that the Soul Steppers, who are featured in the film, they're a unit.
2: Soul Steppers.
1: The Soul Steppers.
3: From Michigan City.
2: Okay.
1: So they're one of our favorites.
2: Yeah.
1: They come and they, you know, setting up for the parade is a long 3 to 4 hours before the parade, and they give us a little, they come and they'll dance for us and they'll do that. So they're one of our favorites. So I think that they're kind of they do a lot of parades, but they're also a highlight of our parade. I think we have a lot of little different, you know, the kids on the fire trucks that win the baseball tournament, they get up on the fire truck and, you know, spray water at everybody. We have, you know, the Shriners that are there on their little mini bikes.
2: Love that.
1: Yes.
3: We have a group of line dancers that come and dance the entire route. It's a lot of fun.
2: That's fun.
3: From St. Joe area. So, yeah.
2: Excellent. Okay. Will either of you be in the parade as like the parade committee? You get your own entry?
1: He's plugging the line dancers right now because he's part of the
3: line dancer. Yeah.
2: All right.
3: Okay. Sunset Coast.
1: No, I will not be in the parade. I'm on the back line. Putting everybody in the order, the final route, to make sure that they're in the right order.
2: Okay. When is the parade? When does it officially kick off?
1: What time officially kicks off? At 3 o'clock on Sunday.
2: 3 p.m. on Sunday.
1: Yes.
2: And when does lineup, seating, et cetera, start for the parade? When can I put my chair out?
1: When can you put your chair out?
2: Yeah.
1: You should probably be there early, because when my sister and I get there to go down there to put our final thing in, there's blankets out there already by the time we get there at 9, 10 o'clock.
3: Let's say maybe Saturday night.
2: Okay. So no prohibition on putting it out early.
1: Nope. I think they sell their spots. Some lawns, I think. Maybe. I don't know.
2: All right. We love Origin. So we're talking, by the way, with Heather Whitlow, the president of the Three Oaks Flag Day Parade Committee, and Andrew Bell. He's in charge of marketing. It's the nation's largest Flag Day celebration, happening June 12th through the 14th in Three Oaks, Michigan. There's a ton of events happening Friday, Saturday, Sunday, and even they're creeping into Thursday as well. And you have a lot of sponsors. You want to do any shout outs right now? Do you need any more sponsors?
1: Well, we'll always take sponsors.
2: Okay.
1: Because
2: it takes money to put this thing on.
1: It really takes a lot of money. And I don't think that's what people don't understand, is that, you know, some of these units are, we do pay for them to come in.
2: Okay.
1: We have a flyover that costs us money.
2: We
1: have a flyover. Yeah.
2: Oh,
1: yes.
2: Who's flying over?
1: I don't. My sister's in
2: airplane, paper airplane.
1: It's an airplane, but I don't know what it is this year. So I don't know.
2: All right, we'll find out.
1: Yes.
3: I will say, sponsor wise, too, there's still time, obviously, to support this year's festival. However, next year's a big one for us. It's the 75th anniversary. And so we are already looking ahead to that with a sort of update on logos, an update on programming. And it's just going to be a really exciting time, too.
2: Yeah. Okay. Outstanding. And for any sponsor information, if folks want to reach out and sponsor either this year's or next year's, where do they go?
3: ThreeOaksFlagDay.com. There's actually a sponsor tab at the corner.
2: Oh, look at that. Go under participate, and it says sponsors.
3: Yeah.
2: I like that. And that's where you can get entry forms as well if you want to have an entry in the parade.
3: Yep.
2: I'm trying to think, what would our entry be? That'd be good. We have a couple of trucks with the logos on them.
1: Yep.
3: Join us.
2: We could do that. Okay. All right. 7:24 WSJM Morning Show continues. Let's talk a little bit about origin stories. We love origin stories. And Andrew, I want to start with you. We've heard a little bit about Heather. She started as a child in Flag Day.
3: Yeah.
2: How did you get involved with Flag Day?
1: I'm going to start.
2: Oh, you want to start?
3: Oh, I like that.
2: Oh,

0: All right.
1: So my sister and I, you know, set up the parade. We're out there, you know, putting the stakes in for the numbers and all
0: when
1: that.
0: When was this?
1: And this is like
2: Saturday.
1: This was Friday we start.
2: Right. Okay.
1: And then we're out there, you know, scoping it out. And so Saturday, you know, we go in there to do our final run through and make sure, you know, we're, you know, making sure we got everything where we wanted to do. And we go out there and we look at Andrew's house and we're like, man, look, he's home or whatever. And all of a sudden he comes walking out and I'm like, what are you doing? He's like, I'm sleeping. I'm like, sleeping? It's like Saturday at 3 o'clock. Nobody sleeps. It's like
0: Day
1: weekend. He's like,
0: yeah.
1: Oh, it was a rough night. And I'm like, yeah, it was a rough night, but you know,
0: 3 o'clock in the afternoon.
2: Yeah, okay, not that far. It wasn't that late. But however, my first flag day, I definitely went at a little hard on Friday night.
0: Wow.
2: And so I was supposed to be at the cornhole tournament on Saturday, and they had said, hey, well, you're supposed to be there, aren't you? I was like, well, I just needed a little nap. And then she said, well, there's no napping on
0: Flag Day weekend.
2: And then that's from then, that point on, I was voluntold I'd be on the committee. And so this is my third flag day now on the committee.
1: We're happy to have him.
0: What a great origin story.
1: Yes. No sleeping.
2: That's right.
0: No sleeping at all. Okay. So you started as a child. You were basically voluntold.
2: Yes.
0: To be part
2: to be
0: of
2: part
0: it.
2: Of the committee. Yeah. But I will say the first year that we, my husband and I had lived here, it was about 3 years ago. Yeah. And what I loved about it, I'm actually from a small town north of Detroit. We had our own festival. It was the Peach Festival.
0: Okay.
2: And so
0: whereabouts? North of Detroit?
2: Our north of Detroit. It's called Romeo.
0: Okay.
2: But anyway, moved to Chicago for about 18 years and moved here 3 years ago. And it just brought back sort of that small town community feel that I absolutely loved and missed and the reason that we moved out here. So it was a great way to sort of bring that back
0: in
2: my life. Yeah.
0: Flag Day. Okay, it's happening June 12th through the 14th, Three Oaks, Michigan, and a couple of special moments on June 11th as well. We're going to continue this conversation in just a couple of moments. We have to break for some messages and get the latest financial news from our friends at Bloomberg. We are going to continue the conversation on the video live stream in just a moment, so be ready here on WSJM.
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8: This is a Bloomberg Money Minute. Major corporations are scaling back employee access to artificial intelligence tools. Soaring costs are forcing some to impose usage limits. This marks a sharp reversal from earlier mandates encouraging widespread adoption. Walmart has capped staffers' use of an in-house AI agent for workplace tasks, while Uber is limiting monthly spending on AI coding tools to $1,500 per tool after exhausting its annual budget for Claude. Renewed clashes in the Middle East is casting doubt over negotiations between the U.S. and Iran to end the war. Stock futures are dropping this morning. And cable TV cord cutters often end up subscribing to higher-priced streaming plans. A quarter of those who cancel cable or satellite TV bundles eventually subscribe to a streaming service without advertisements, which can cost twice as much as ad-supported plans. The survey from Antenna suggests the migration to streaming is more about on-demand convenience than cost. Courtney Dunahoe, Bloomberg Radio.
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10: 52 degrees, 53 degrees in Benton Harbor right now, 53 in St. Joseph. We've got sunshine, beautiful skies out there. It's 54 degrees in New Buffalo. And we do have sunshine in the forecast for today. I don't see a single cloud in the forecast. A high in the warmest spots of southwest Michigan, going to get up to 83 degrees, probably about 72 degrees here by the lake. Southeast winds 5 to 10 miles per hour. Tonight's forecast mostly clear, a low around 58 overnight. Thursday, partly cloudy, a high of 85, but winds out of the south gusting up to 25 miles per hour. That's going to bring in some potential for precipitation, maybe a thunderstorm or two. Friday and Saturday. Friday's forecast partly sunny, a 30% chance of showers or thunderstorms late in the day. High around 86, low around 64. And then Saturday, mostly cloudy skies, a 70% chance of showers and thunderstorms on Saturday. The high is going to be around 77 and the low around 64 degrees. We're going to continue our conversation in just a moment with Andrew Bell and Heather Whitlow. They're here representing the Three Oaks Flag Day Parade Committee. The nation's largest Flag Day celebration. It's happening in Three Oaks, June 12th through the 14th. You're going to want to participate. We'll tell you more about it here on the video live stream and on the radio here in just a few moments. Right now, we've got news from ABC.
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12: ABC News. I'm Sherry Preston. The votes are still being counted in California's huge open primary for governor. More than 60 candidates were on the ballot. So far, the leader appears to be Republican and Fox News host Steve Hilton.
13: It looks very much as if Californians really will have the chance to vote for change in November and take our state in a new direction.
12: If no candidate gets more than 50%, which is virtually assured, then the top two go to a runoff. In Los Angeles, incumbent Mayor Karen Bass is projected to advance. She could face reality star Spencer Pratt. Kuwait says an Iranian attack on its main airport left one person dead and significant damage. The airport is now partially reopened. Hostage negotiators in Bakersfield, California, still trying to convince a man who claims to have a bomb to let the hostages he's holding come out. Two hostages released so far. This is ABC News.
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10: It's 7:35. WSJM Morning Show continues. Some of the news stories we'll have for you just after 8 o'clock. A 41-year-old Berrien County man is in jail this morning after a multi-agency investigation led to the seizure of some illicit narcotics and more than 31 firearms, including what the law enforcement calls some ghost guns and some stolen firearms. We'll tell you about that. Also in the news, under the threat of losing state financial support, the Twin Cities Area Transportation Authority, TACATA, says it should be able to continue operating through the end of fiscal year 2027 now that federal funds have been released. And also in the news, Lake Michigan College expanding efforts to serve both students and employers in the Benton Harbor area. We got a report on how many graduates from Benton Harbor High School have applied to be at LMC next year. So those stories and more coming up in just a few moments here on the WSJM Morning Show. Right now, it's 7:35. We've got sports coming up from Dave Wolf. After a look at state news here on the video live stream, we're going to continue to talk with Heather Whitlow and Andrew Bell about the Three Oaks Flag Day celebration. It's coming up June 12th through the 14th.
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15: I'm Beth Fisher. The disappearance of Lynette Hooker of Lenawee County is now reportedly being investigated as a murder. Fox News reports investigators are treating the case as a homicide rather than a missing persons case. The Coast Guard is asking the Bahamas to again search for Hooker, who disappeared April 4th while boating with her husband, Brian. He said that she fell from a dinghy at night and was swept away as they were boating near Elbow Cay. Her body has not been found, and the U.S. Coast Guard seized the couple's sailboat, Soulmate. There have been questions about Brian Hooker account, and that includes discrepancies with his GPS data and why he didn't use a thermal camera to search for his wife. What was supposed to be a night of fun for some high schoolers in Macomb County turns into disappointment. Clintondale High School seniors had their prom canceled last minute yesterday after school officials received information about a possible threat involving a gun. The tip was received through OK to Say. I'm Beth Fisher for the Michigan News Network.
14: And we're live here outside the Perez family home just waiting for the... And there they go! Almost on time this morning. Mom is coming out the front door strong with a double-arm kid carry. 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Oh, but the diaper bag wasn't closed. 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
18: Don't look now, but the Tigers are on a winning streak. Detroit made it two straight wins, blanking the Tampa Bay Rays 8-0 on Tuesday night. Gleyber Torres led off the game with a home run, while Wenzel Perez and Riley Green also went deep. Jack Flaherty struck out 6 over 5 close innings to earn his first win since last September. Matt Vierling added a triple, double, and 2 RBIs as Detroit secured his first road series win since opening weekend and its first back-to-back victories in a month. The Tigers wrap up the series this afternoon in Tampa. First pitch at 1:10 with the pregame show at 12:45 on News Talk Sports 94.9 WSJM. Elsewhere in baseball, the Twins topped the White Sox 6-4 as Luke Kuechel and Tristan Gray each drove in two runs. And the Athletics edged the Cubs 2-1 behind seven strong innings from rookie Gage Jump, who picked up his first Major League victory. The Cubs have now dropped 17 of their last 22 games. In the NHL, Stanley Cup Final Game 1 delivered plenty of excitement. Thomas Hertl scored the game winner with just over 3 minutes left as the Vegas Golden Knights beat the Carolina Hurricanes 5-4. Vegas has now won seven straight playoff games and takes a 1-0 series lead, heading into Game 2 on Thursday night in Raleigh. The NBA Finals tip off tonight in San Antonio as the Spurs host the New York Knicks. For many players on both rosters, it's their first experience on basketball's biggest stage as the 80th NBA Finals get underway. In the WNBA, the Washington Mystics beat the Chicago Sky 90-72. Shakir Austin scored 17 points, while Kiki Arafin posted another double-double with 15 points and 11 rebounds. The Sky have now lost five straight games. In college sports, the SEC and Big Ten say they do not support the current version of a bipartisan federal bill aimed at regulating college athletics, saying several key issues remain unresolved. A Senate hearing on the proposal is scheduled for today. And in high school sports, St. Joe's boys volleyball season came to an end in the Division II quarterfinals with a 3-1 loss to Grand Rapids South Christian. In girls soccer regional semifinal action, Gull Lake advanced with a 1-0 win over Grand Rapids Christian, while Kalamazoo Christian defeated Muskegon West Michigan Christian 2-1. Michigan Lutheran saw its season come to an end with a 2-1 loss to Saugatuck. Tonight, baseball regional semis take the stage, including Niles facing Vicksburg at Lakeshore and Brandywine taking on Schoolcraft at Water Elite. The rest of the scores from last night and the schedules for today's games are on this station's website. With your morning sports for Wednesday, June 3rd, I'm Dave Wolf.
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2: Mostly sunny skies today. We're looking at high temperatures around 83 degrees inland. We'll be a few degrees cooler at the beaches. Winds will be out of the southeast and relatively light. Clear skies tonight. We drop down to 58. And then for tomorrow, a mix of the sun and clouds. High temperatures getting up in the mid-80s. Again, a few degrees cooler at the beaches. I'm Chief Meteorologist Carrie Pujol.
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4: On the video live stream, Diane says, great celebration in Three Oaks. Well done. Let's see, Grayson says, love the Three Oaks Flag Day weekend. I think you get that from a lot of folks, don't you?
5: Yes.
6: Yes. It's a big hit with the kids. We do. There's a lot of candy. I have never seen this much candy in my life.
4: You bribe them.
6: I feel like they must. I mean, you know, I remember when my daughter was Miss Three Oaks and we were in the parade there. And I was like, oh, like, where's your bag? And they're like, oh, we don't really do candy. And I'm like, oh, well, you need to come to the Three Oaks Flag Day Parade. Because yeah. These kids, I mean, we're at the end, you know, we drive, you know, after the end of the parade, you know, we trail the parade in our golf carts. And these kids have bags of candy. I'm like, oh, my goodness. I mean, can I steal some candy?
4: We are talking with Heather Whitlow, the president of the Three Oaks Flag Day Celebration, and Andrew Bell, who's in charge of the marketing. And it's a small but mighty crew that puts on the nation's largest Flag Day celebration. It's happening June 12th through the 14th in Three Oaks. And they also have a couple of special moments on June 11th. We'll talk about those in just a moment. But this is let's make this part of the Moody on the Market update for this hour. 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Call IMS today. They are your local auto owner's insurance agency in St. Joseph and in Niles. And the Moody on the Market update, we talk about business updates. We talk about interesting people you should know. And we talk about life in Southwest Michigan and why we love it here. Mm-hmm. And this is one of those events as to why we love life in Southwest mm-hmm. Michigan. Mm-hmm. So thank you for having the Three Oaks Flag Day celebration. Thanks for working hard, putting in the extra hours, because it's volunteer. You don't get paid for this.
5: No.
4: Yeah, so thank you.
6: A lot of hours.
5: Yes.
6: Some of them are fun hours, but you know, I mean.
5: It's emotionally paid, Beth.
4: Yeah. Do you get any grief from anyone? Is there like a curmudgeon on the corner going, it's so loud?
6: No, you don't. Well, you know, there's some people that, you know, when you have, I mean, it's a little town, right?
4: They're probably from out of town.
6: No, I think it's more. All right, I really do. Because, you know, we clog up their streets. I mean, Three Oaks is one way in, one way out, basically, right? So we take this whole side of town and we just, you know, we put a lot of people in there. And so I can see where but it's 2 hours of your life. So I just remind them that we're doing good things and it's an event that everybody loves. So,
4: yeah, I know you said it's 2 hours of your life. That's the parade itself that happens on Sunday on Flag Day. Is that the actual Flag Day? June 14th. That is the actual Flag Day. Good deal. So the parade, but the parade always happens on Sundays.
6: Always on Sundays. Second Sunday.
4: And this year it happens to coincide with the actual Flag Day.
5: Right. Yep.
4: But you've got three different parades, it looks like. You've got the nation's largest parade. You've got the After Dark Parade, which we talked about, which is the golf carts.
5: Yep.
4: Mm-hmm. The lighted golf carts. But you also have patriotic pets. Tell us about the patriotic pets.
6: So a long time ago, I mean, they had the pet parade, you know, that it coincided with the school, I think. I don't even remember how. And then it kind of went away. And then a couple years ago, we're like, we need to bring this back. Like, this is fun. People dressing up their animals and bringing unique animals. So we brought it back, I don't know, 2 or 3 years ago. I don't remember. And it's a huge hit. I mean, it is. We put it in with the market down there. So that way, you know, brings one area and has lots of things going on. And so people bring, you know, their chickens. They can bring their dogs.
5: Their horses.
4: Oh, wow.
6: Pumpkins. Yeah. We had a lot of cool entries. Yes.
4: Llamas? You have any llamas this year?
6: You know what? We need to reach out.
4: Get some llamas. There's some just up the road.
6: I know. That's what I said. I was driving past that the other day. I'm like, why don't we haven't had a llama yet.
5: Yeah, we do need one.
6: We need to get a llama. So Andrew, the marketing guy over there on this, see if we can get a llama in our parade.
5: And we are partnering with the Michiana Humane Society, who's going to help us kind of put this on and maybe even bring some of the pets for adoption that are available. So,
4: You know, Appleton, Wisconsin has nothing on that.
5: I mean.
4: Yeah. Let's see. Let's talk about some of the community events that you have during that weekend. The Mighty Oak, what is it?
5: Yes, that's a new award that we introduced a couple of years ago.
6: Yeah, last year was our first year for that. I think that we, as somebody who volunteers a lot and seeing people in the community that give back that don't get recognized, a lot of these people and the people that get nominated are people that don't want the limelight. They do everything. Every time you step in, they're always there. What can I do to help? And that's what we really wanted to showcase. And that's what this is, you know, being living here is about. We have a great opportunity to give back. So last year, you know, we talked about it and talked about it. And, you know, we put it out there to everybody. Put it out there, you know, social media and Who do you think deserves some recognition? You know, we honor a Grand Marshal as somebody that served the community in some aspect, but this is just something a little more special, something a little more thought there. So this year, we put it back out there. We got this wonderful lady who does, she started Blessings in the Backpack at the River Valley School District. Yeah. I don't know how many, 14 years she's been doing it. I mean, she did all the funding, she did all the research, and she's been doing this, and she's retiring this year. She has some health issues, so she is, you know, backing down from some volunteering, but just for that alone of what she's done for children, to not go home hungry every weekend. And
4: wow,
6: it's pretty an amazing thing that she has done. And, I think that that's deserves some recognition. She gave us, she sent me an email of all of her stuff, and I'm like,
5: oh my God, it was like 3 pages long.
6: I was like, oh my gosh, I had never, and she is one of these people that is probably into a lot of things, but nobody ever knew that she was part of that. So wow. that was pretty amazing to see that. So,
5: but it is an award that's like, it's the community is who submits who they think should be.
6: And then we have a committee that we put together of local people. Okay. There's 5 on that committee, I believe. And then they read through their little applications or submissions that are there, and they pick a winner. So our hands are off on that. We turn it over.
4: Last year it was Gloria Thomas. This year you haven't posted it yet. It says a winner will be announced soon. Uh-huh. So you have the name somewhere?
6: We do.
4: When will you release it?
5: I mean,
4: do you want to release it here?
6: Yeah, why not?
5: You do it.
6: This year's winner is Vicky Wagner.
4: Hey, Vicky.
6: Yes, Vicky. She does Blessings and Backpack. I don't have her email or anything over the other things that she has done, but she's been part of the River Valley School District School Board, and she is now going to go into full retirement mode, I think. Nice. And so we chose her. She was nominated by some pretty amazing people in itself about things that she has done. And then when I asked her, I said, okay, give me a little overview of that. And she just, I was like, I was blown away. I was like, whoa, okay.
5: It's pretty incredible. And now that it's announced, I will run home and put that on the website.
4: Excellent. Creating work is what we do.
6: That's right.
4: Thank you. No, thanks for making news here. So the 2026 winner of the Mighty Oak Community Award for the 2026 Flag Day Parade and Festivities is, once again,
6: Vicky Wagner.
4: So thank you, Vicky Wagner, for the Blessings in a Backpack and everything else that you've done all those years. And now that you have free time on your hands, it sounds like you're going to get recruited probably.
6: Don't sleep.
4: Yeah. All right. There's never any sleeping during Flag Day celebration weekend. All right. That's our Moody on the Market update brought to you by Insurance Management Service this hour. 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We'll be back in just a couple of moments. We've got to get some important messages here. We're talking with Heather Whitlow and Andrew Bell about the Three Oaks Flag Day celebration. It is the nation's largest Flag Day celebration, happening June 12th through the 14th in Three Oaks, Michigan. Back in a moment.
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7: We're talking this hour with Andrew Bell and Heather Whitlow. They are the Three Oaks Flag Day Parade Committee. Flag Day is coming up in Three Oaks. It's the nation's largest Flag Day celebration, June 12th through the 14th. So they are, and they're extending it to now Thursday, Friday, Saturday, Sunday events. When's it going to be just like a whole 2-week thing? Are we on track?
8: No, you don't have that many vacation days. You know, already taking a whole week.
9: We need a few more volunteers as well.
7: But the big parade, yeah, good point. The big parade comes up on Sunday, which is actual Flag Day this year, Sunday, June 14th, and the parade kicks off at 3 p.m. Mm-hmm. And there's a grand marshal to the parade. Name the grand marshal again for those who weren't on the video live stream.
8: This year, it's Bill Donner.
7: Bill Donner, mm-hmm. Area farmer.
8: Yep.
7: And been involved in Flag Day celebration for many years.
8: I can't remember him not being in the parade.
7: And so, you were mentioning, Andrew, a story about
9: how we kind of announced it to him or made him aware of it. The Donners have a family dinner that happens every Sunday. There's about 15 or so of them there. The best part, just like talking about small town tradition and how this really came to life, we actually surprised them, showed up at dinner that day in their kitchen. Announce it to Bill.
7: What were they having?
8: Spaghetti.
9: Spaghetti. Yeah.
7: Sorry.
9: But it was just such a great touching moment for the whole family to be there when it was announced and like in their home. And it was just really great. Bill's also one of the featured people in the documentary. And so it's a really great sort of bringing everything together.
10: That's outstanding. So yeah. The Grand Marshal for the parade has been announced. You've got some awards that you'll be presenting throughout. You've got the Quilts of Valor that will be presented. You've got the parade that's coming up on Sunday. So many events, so much activity. Again, if you want to see the whole list of everything that's happening, ThreeOaksFlagDay.com on the website. You also have a Facebook page. What's the Facebook?
9: It's Three Oaks Flag Day Festival and Parade.
10: Okay. Could you make it longer next year?
9: Yeah, totally.
10: No.
9: Just
10: do the initials.
9: No, yeah,
10: I'm just... what do you want when people attend the Flag Day celebration this weekend, or not this weekend, the next weekend, what do you want them to take away from it?
8: Community.
9: Oh my God, that's what I was going to say.
10: Yeah.
8: I think we have an amazing community. People come together for not just this one weekend, but every weekend. And what a great place it is to live.
10: Yeah.
9: And it's truly like so many different perspectives and people all in the same village, and it works. And it's just such a great way to celebrate that.
10: Yeah. All right. Well, we thank you for putting together the nation's largest, right? Largest Flag Day celebration.
9: Take that, Appleton.
10: Yeah. Take that, Appleton, Wisconsin. We got you. And we'll continue to be the nation's largest Flag Day celebration. It's happening June 12th. Through the 14th in Three Oaks, Michigan. They also have a couple of special moments where there'll be a community sing-along on June 11th. I love that idea. I think that's fantastic, where you just get the community together. The calm before the storm of Flag Day weekend. So, and the economic activity that you're driving for a community in Southwest Michigan, that's fantastic. So thank you to all the sponsors. Thank you to all the volunteers who have put this together. And anything else? I think we're good. That
9: Can't
10: it?
9: Can't wait to see everybody there.
10: Okay. We will see you there. It's coming up next weekend in Three Oaks, Michigan. Heather Whitlow, the president of the Three Oaks Flag Day Parade Committee, and Andrew Bell, he's in charge of marketing for it. We thank you for joining us today.
9: Thank you.
10: All right. We'll be right back in just a couple of moments. We've got the latest local news coming from our WSJM newsroom. We're going to pause here for ABC News. They'll give us the latest world and national news. Quick check of the weather outside. We've got beautiful sunshine today. Not a cloud supposed to be in the sky. 55 degrees. Right now, heading toward a high in the 80s.
11: From ABC News, I'm Sherry Preston. The November midterms coming into focus now after more primaries. The most watched races were in California. ABC's Alex Stone is there.
12: This morning, Sherry, in the two big races here in California, only one candidate is yet known heading into November.
13: We want to bring change to our city.
12: L.A. Mayor Karen Bass, we know this morning, has enough votes to advance to the runoff. Former reality TV star Spencer Pratt is leading challenger Nithya Raman to be the candidate going up against Bass in November. And in the governor's race here, Republican Steve Hilton is leading in votes that are being counted right now to be in November's general election, followed by former HHS Secretary Javier Becerra. Sherry.
11: A standoff continues in a downtown Bakersfield, California bank where a suspect is holding an unknown number of hostages.
14: Inside the building, I can see inside the primary building. The subject's got people on their knees.
11: That on Broadcastify as the situation unfolded, at least two hostages released so far. The U.S. and Iran trading fire again overnight. Also, Kuwait's airport hit by a drone. One person killed, more than 60 injured. Acting Attorney General Todd Blanche telling a congressional committee that the Trump administration is not moving forward with that so-called anti-weaponization fund. However, says ABC's Jay O'Brien,
15: it's still early on in this process of kind of buying what Blanche is selling here. His hearing was late in the afternoon yesterday. And so there will be this question facing senators as we go into the day today is, are they fully confident with what Blanche said? Are they able to take him at his word, or do they want something down on paper?
11: In 1991, singer Pee Will Bryson was asked to sing a duet for the title song to this Disney classic with an up-and-comer named Celine Dion. Also sang A Whole New World from Aladdin and had other hits. Pee Will Bryson has died at 75. You're listening to ABC News.
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11: Longtime Donald Trump loyalist Bill Pulte, a real estate developer who was put in charge of mortgage giants Fannie Mae and Freddie Mac, tapped to become the next director of national intelligence. ABC's Catherine Falders, though, has more on some bipartisan concern that's been voiced.
19: Sources who I've spoken to for a long time in this administration have said they don't believe he's qualified for the Federal Housing Finance Agency now, let alone to lead the DNI, to be the nation's top spy chief. So to bring you back a little bit here, Bill Pulte is really best known for launching or issuing criminal referrals in the Trump administration's probes as it relates to mortgage fraud.
11: Texas already had its primary, and now the Republican who will be running for longtime Senator John Cornyn's seat appears to be trying to mend fences in his personal life. ABC's Jim Ryan has more on that from Dallas.
20: A week after knocking incumbent Senator John Cornyn out of the running for his own seat, Texas Attorney General Ken Paxton was on Capitol Hill meeting with Republicans in the Senate who had backed Cornyn before last week's primary runoff. Paxton will face Democrat James Tallarico in November. Back in Texas, the divorce that Angela Paxton filed for last July is now off the docket. An attorney for Ken Paxton telling WFAA-TV that the couple is working toward an amicable resolution. Jim Ryan, ABC News.
11: NBA Finals begin tonight in San Antonio. Spurs versus Knicks. This is ABC News.
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7: 8:05, it's the WSJM Morning Show for Wednesday, June 3rd. Happy midweek to you. Sunshine and 55 degrees in St. Joe right now. Benton Harbor, 55 and sunshine. 54 in South Haven in Buchanan right now. We have 53 degrees. And it's sunny and 53 degrees at the South Bend International Airport right now. Mostly sunny skies expected today. The high in St. Joe, Benton Harbor area is supposed to get up to 72. In the warmer areas inland, probably getting up into the 80-degree range. Yeah, we're looking at 80 degrees for Dowagiac, 81 for Buchanan, 83 even further inland. The forecast for tonight, mostly clear skies, a low around 58. Thursday, partly cloudy, a high of 85 degrees, winds out of the south gusting up to 25 miles per hour tomorrow. A little bit breezy, but still sunny. Friday, Saturday, Sunday, a little bit of a different story. Yeah, partly sunny on Friday with a 30% chance of showers and thunderstorms late in the day on Friday. High around 86, low around 64. Saturday's forecast supposed to be mostly cloudy with a 70% chance of showers and thunderstorms. Yeah, 70% chance of showers and thunderstorms on Saturday. The high around 77 on Saturday and the low around 64. Sunday's forecast, sunny skies, still with a chance of showers, only 20% though, and a high still around 83 and a low of 60. We'll keep the warm temperatures into early next week, Monday and Tuesday. Looks like just a slight chance of rain both days, but sunshine otherwise and a high somewhere in the lower 80s. Okay, some of the news from the WSJM newsroom this morning. A 41-year-old man from Berrien County is in jail this morning after a multi-agency investigation led to the seizure of more than 31 firearms and various narcotics at his residence. Detectives with the Southwest Enforcement Team, SWAT, executed a search warrant on Monday in the 3000 block of Michael Road in Pipestone Township. During the search, authorities say they seized cocaine, more than 100 diazepam pills, firearm components, and more than 31 firearms, including numerous ghost guns and a stolen firearm. The suspect's name has not yet been released. He was last reported lodged at the Berrien County Jail. He faces multiple felony charges, including drug trafficking, felony firearm, receiving and concealing a stolen firearm, possession of metallic knuckles, of all things, and maintaining a drug house. The investigation is ongoing. Other news, under the threat of losing state financial support, the Twin Cities Area Transportation Authority says it should be able to continue operating through the end of fiscal year 2027. This after the Federal Transit Administration unfroze its funding and released previously withheld payments. Interim Director Tressa Greshak updated the Takata Board of Trustees on Tuesday, saying federal payments dating back to November have now been deposited.
0: So we got about $600,000 from FTA in one lump sum. This is part of where I was saying that, you know, April doesn't look so hot. May's going to look a lot better.
7: The funding had been frozen earlier this year because of federal compliance issues. Takata leaders have been working to address those concerns, and Greshak said the agency now has more than $800,000 in the bank.
0: This is basically going to cover us between now and programming our grant for the next fiscal year. But it's good. It means we are, soluble. We have enough money to run.
7: Greshak said the funding should allow Dial-A-Ride to continue operating while officials determine the future of public transit in Berrien County. Plans remain under discussion for a countywide transit system that would absorb both Takata and Berrien Bus after the Michigan Department of Transportation ends their Takata funding as previously threatened. Greshak says the revenues have been trending upward since Via Transit took over management of that agency. Lake Michigan College is expanding efforts to serve both students and employers in the Benton Harbor area. College President Dr. Ken Flowers and Vice President of Enrollment Al Pasholka updated the Benton Township Board of Trustees on Tuesday. Pasholka said 81 of Benton Harbor High School's 126 graduates have applied to attend LMC this year, the highest number in decades. He credited increased outreach and engagement with the students.
1: We've got an admissions person who embedded herself because she's a Benton Harbor High School graduate. She has a real affinity for Benton Harbor students, and she just decided to spend an inordinate amount of time, a lot more time than usual, working directly with students, with staff to build that trust.
7: Pasholka also highlighted the college's police academy, which has now graduated 40 officers. Dr. Flowers said additional public safety training opportunities are on the way.
22: We've been working for some time to build a whole public safety program. So a police academy is growing. We've moved to one session to two sessions now. We're just getting ready to hire an EMT person to kick off our EMT training and then move all along into fire academy soon.
7: Benton Township Police Chief Greg Abrams, who serves on the Police Academy Advisory Committee, also discussed the upcoming firefighter training program. Pasholka notes the college is anticipating completion of the township's new water tower on Euclid Road, which will feature both township and college branding. He added that enrollment has increased in recent years and said the college continues to see positive momentum. The Morton House Museum in Benton Harbor is preparing a presentation on the city's basketball history. It's happening later this month. Museum Director Chuck Jagger says the Triumph on the Court, a celebration of Benton Harbor basketball program, will be held on June 11th at the Secret Garden in Benton Harbor and will feature several notable figures from the community's basketball tradition.
23: The current coach, Coach Sterling, Corey Sterling, and Paul Wilhite. Some former players, Mayor Muhammad is going to be there. Some of the players from the great 1964-1965 state championship team.
7: Jagger says the event will highlight a sport that has long been an important part of Benton Harbor's identity.
23: We're going to watch some highlights from games, see all kinds of memorabilia and trophies, and hear some great stories about Benton Harbor basketball.
7: The program is a fundraiser for the Story Salon, a nonprofit storytelling and oral history organization in Benton Harbor. It's also part of the museum's season-long Old School, a History of Benton Harbor Schools exhibit. The event itself runs at the Secret Garden in Benton Harbor from 7 to 9 p.m. on June 11th. It's 8:12. It's the WSJM Morning Show. I'm Ken Lundberg. We've got sports right now. Dave Wolf.
24: Hard to believe, but the Detroit Tigers are now on a winning streak. Detroit made it two straight wins on Tuesday, beating Tampa Bay 8-0. Gleyber Torres, Wencel Perez, and Riley Green all homered, while Jack Flaherty struck out six for his first win since last September. Detroit goes for the sweep this afternoon in Tampa, with first pitch at 1:10, and coverage beginning at 12:45 on WSJM. Elsewhere in baseball, the Twins beat the White Sox 6-4, while the Athletics edged the Cubs 2-1. The Cubs have now lost 17 of the last 22. In Game 1 of the Stanley Cup Final, Tomas Hertl scored the game-winning goal late in the third period as the Vegas Golden Knights defeated the Carolina Hurricanes 5-4 for a 1-0 series lead. The NBA Finals begin tonight with Game 1 between the Knicks and San Antonio Spurs, tip-off at 8:30. In the WNBA, the Washington Mystics beat the Chicago Sky 90-72 as Kiki Yarofin scored a double-double. And in college sports, the SEC and Big Ten have announced they do not support the current version of a federal bill aimed at regulating college athletics, saying key issues remain unresolved. With sports, I'm Dave Wolf.
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5: 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As governor, Mike Cox will take the fight to radical big government liberals by eliminating the income tax, dozing state government, rooting out waste, fraud, and abuse, and getting prices down. He beat them before, he'll do it again. Marine, homicide prosecutor, Attorney General, Mike Cox for governor. 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
8: Mostly sunny skies today. We're looking at high temperatures around 83 degrees inland. We'll be a few degrees cooler at the beaches. Winds will be out of the southeast and relatively light. Clear skies tonight. We drop down to 58. And then for tomorrow, a mix of the sun and clouds. High temperatures getting up in the mid-80s. Again, a few degrees cooler at the beaches. I'm Chief Meteorologist Carrie Pujol.
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7: 8:15 is the time. Temperature outside in St. Joe and in Benton Harbor, 56 degrees under sunshine-filled skies. Thank you very much for joining us on the WSJM Morning Show. Hey, just a quick note. If you'd like the day's news headlines, our local news headlines delivered to your email every morning at 6 a.m., the good news, the bad news, the ugly news, you know, the good, the bad, the ugly, Clint Eastwood, remember that? Anyway, if you'd like those headlines delivered to your email every day, sign up at WSJM.com. Look for the little thing that says daily email. Sign up. You'll be glad you did. It's what everyone's talking about in Southwest Michigan, the local news that affects us here in our area. Okay, speaking of news that affects us, we hear an ongoing stream, a drumbeat of talk on all sides of artificial intelligence and the data centers that support them. Yeah, I mean, the foundation of AI, artificial intelligence, is large language models. And that's part of the reason why we need large data centers in different places. And there's one going in Saline Township, Michigan, with a good bit of controversy. But they were celebrating groundbreaking nonetheless earlier this week. As you might have seen on social media, Governor Gretchen Whitmer posing side by side with an American flag in the background, side by side with billionaire OpenAI CEO Sam Altman. Yeah, this last Monday, they were surrounded by a few business leaders, a whole lot of gravel. But that is the groundbreaking ceremony they had for the state's first hyperscale data center. For OpenAI and Oracle. Yeah, Oracle's CEO was there as well. Whitmer was joined by the tech bigwigs to break ground for that 2.2 million square foot building that's going to be in Saline Township. The online backlash immediate with as you might imagine, hundreds of comments, probably in the thousands now, flooding social media, including from elected officials, Democrats, and political candidates alike. Yeah, U.S. Representative Congresswoman Rashida Tlaib A Democrat from Detroit wrote online in response to that photo, quote unquote, disgusting.
9: Yeah.
7: I mean, that's not good feedback. Tlaib said, so disappointed in Governor Whitmer's support of data center expansions in our state, especially when so many Michiganders are opposed. State Representative Dylan Wegela, a Democrat from Garden City, called it, quote, a complete betrayal of the working class, end quote. These are people from her party criticizing. Whitmer's support for the data center and the criticism she received, a bit of a continuation of a split in Michigan politics that's likely to be among the big issues talked about and maybe affecting the 2026 midterm elections that are coming up in November. Business leaders and Whitmer have called data centers a big part of Michigan's future. We've seen that echoed in part by Benton Harbor Mayor Marcus Muhammad, who said, you know, look, I mean, we got to take a look at this because they are benefiting economies in other places around the United States that have embraced them. At the same time, you've got elected officials on both sides of the aisle. I saw a post the other day from State Representative Brad Paquette, who was outside the Dowagiac data center that's getting a little bit of controversy. And the video recording he posted had a huge noise that was going along with it. A constant, like, if you've ever had a computer hard drive about to go bad and it starts going, yeah, it sounded like that. Which I couldn't imagine living anywhere in a proximity where that noise is continuous like that. Anyway, the Saline Township Data Center estimated initial cost of $16 billion. It's been nicknamed the Barn, and it's being developed. The governor described it as the largest economic project in Michigan history. I mean, you think about that. You think about the auto industry. You think about our heritage there, that alone. And the governor saying, no, not that. This is the largest economic project

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1: That's why in Michigan, we're ensuring that any company that invests in our community, in our communities here, creates jobs. And she says, I'm proud of the ripple effect. So the project team also announced a $10 million community investment for one of their rec centers there. But residents in that area saying, yeah, that's a mere pittance compared to the quality of life impact that we're going to take. You know, I mean, and honestly, I mean, the two things that I think about and you hear about the noise, three things. Okay. You hear about the noise from those in that infrastructure. You hear about the environmental impact of it, usurping water supply to cool, and you know, in some cases they use the water to cool and it evaporates into the atmosphere and just goes somewhere else. Well, you don't want to see that, right? If it's going to dry up a lake, because I mean, those data centers, they consume a lot of energy as well. And so you hear about people seeing their electricity rates go up because one of their customers, the data center, is eating a lot of it. Supply, demand, economics, rules, and your power bill goes up. Seems to me that the state legislature would have an opportunity, and the governor as well, have an opportunity to say, hey, look, we welcome your data infrastructure as long as you make sure they're, number one, closed-loop cooling systems, so the water doesn't go away. It stays there. It doesn't get tainted at all. And either closed loop does the cooling job, but it returns to our watershed. Number two, the energy thing. I mean, that's flat out. Don't make me pay a higher price for electricity. In fact, if you decide to consume a lot of electricity, you're going to pay for a better infrastructure so that the rest of us don't have to pay that cost. And then number three, the quality of life. Build the darn thing underground, right? Take advantage of the geothermal cooling. And don't do noise pollution in our area. And there's also, I haven't seen it, but they talk about light pollution connected to those things as well, which I don't understand. Why do you have light pollution near the data center unless it's like security or something like that? Anyway, regardless, big issue. Governor getting some big applause and some big criticism for taking part in the groundbreaking over in Saline this week. But again, another thing that we will continue to cover for you and bring forth as the information arises. Let's see. Okay, let's talk about other things. It's 8:22. It's a WSJM morning show. George Santos back in the news. Did you see this? Did you hear about this? Federal regulators are now investigating George Santos. He's the disgraced former member of Congress. They're looking at him for possible insider trading on prediction markets. Yeah, specifically the prediction market Kalshi. Kalshi flagged, according to news reports, Kalshi flagged a series of wagers, bets, that Santos made back in February tied to whether or not he would attend President Donald Trump's State of the Union speech. Yeah, I mean, and that's one of the things, if you're familiar at all with these prediction markets, you know you can bet on anything. Is the wind going to blow this way today? Is it going to blow that way? I mean, basically, I'm being a little facetious there, but Kalshi saw that people were betting on whether or not George Santos would attend the president's State of the Union speech, and then they saw some irregular activity, wagers that apparently Santos made on whether or not he would attend. He obviously has inside information on how that's going to go. Yeah, and that's a violation. Kalshi referred the suspicious trades to its regulator, the CFTC, the Commodity Futures Trading Commission. They also let the Justice Department know what was going on. And according to sources, Santos placed bets on Kalshi that he would not attend the 2026 State of the Union address. And then even on February 23rd, Santos then posted on social media, hey, I'll be there. I'll be in the gallery for the president's speech. But then the next day, at the time of the speech, he posted another post on social media saying, wah, wah, watching State of the Union from an airport TV. That was not part of the plan. And then something else. So anyway, the CFTC, they have sicked their enforcement division on Santos. They're now investigating and will decide whether Santos made tens of thousands of dollars

0: by deceiving, deliberately deceiving the public and affecting the odds of that wager. Kalshi, the Justice Department, and the CFTC declined comment when asked for a statement about the insider trading probe. Santos, who has been seen before as a serial liar, Santos reportedly said, "Well, that's news to me." Asked if he had a Kalshi account, he apparently told NPR, "I'm not saying yes, I'm not saying no." Well, that's interesting. Anyway, he's a Republican from New York. His campaign for office was built on lies that were eventually revealed. Lies about his resume. He pleaded guilty to fraud and aggravated identity theft. He spent 4 months in prison. It was at 4 months out of a 7-year sentence. And his sentence was commuted. He received a commutation from President Trump. Sources don't indicate whether or not the Justice Department has begun a criminal case alongside the CFTC, but federal prosecutors in New York have brought two insider trading cases against other individuals involved in similar schemes. And so we'll wait and see if they bring one up against George Santos. You have to imagine, I mean, 4 months in prison wasn't enough to tell you, hey, this is the life you get if you don't follow the rules. It wasn't enough? Really? I know it's allegations, but still. Okay. Let's see. Okay, a couple other things from the legal realm. This one from Boston, Massachusetts. A federal judge yesterday, hearing from voting rights groups and a coalition of 24 states that want the courts to stop President Donald Trump's executive order creating a federal voter list and limiting mail-in voting for all of us. Yeah, the plaintiffs argued in two lawsuits that President Trump's order aimed at ensuring only citizens vote should be found. The plaintiffs argued in two lawsuits that President Trump's order aimed at ensuring only citizens vote should be found unconstitutional because the states and Congress, not the president, have the power to set election rules. They also told the court that the move puts a costly burden on state election officials to comply and would spread fear over concerns that they could be prosecuted. So basically, the plaintiffs are arguing, hey, this isn't the power of the president. This is power that's relegated to the states and to Congress. And this presidential executive order is going to turn that upside down, so we should probably stop. Well, they don't say probably, but they wanted to stop for sure. Anyway, they say Michael Cohen, who's part of the team representing the state of California, part of the suit, said this is going to be a sea change in ways that in the way that some states administer their ballots. It'll be difficult to overstate the disruption that this could cause. The American Civil Liberties Union, the ACLU, representing the League of Women Voters in a lawsuit, has called the order a dangerous attempt to disenfranchise eligible voters nationwide. The group said the order transforms the U.S. Postal Service from a neutral mail carrier to actually an arbiter of who can cast a ballot by mail. They say the organization says this case challenges an extraordinary and abusive assertion of executive power over administration of federal elections. So the hearing is just a less than a week after another judge declined to halt the order. U.S. District Judge Carl Nichols, a Trump appointee in Washington, agreed with the Trump administration's contention that it was too early to block the order because it hasn't even been implemented yet. So you can't say it's going to cause chaos if they haven't caused the chaos yet. I guess that's the ruling there. The Trump administration, in its motions to dismiss the lawsuits, argued plaintiffs lack standing to bring their claims. They also argued the motions are premature and plaintiffs lack the legal basis to bring their claim, which the Administrative Procedure Act claim, which governs how federal agencies develop and issue regulations. So anyway, those hearings going forward, we'll see what happens on that. One more story, and then we'll have to break for news from our WSJM newsroom. The Great Beagle Rescue of Wisconsin. Have you heard about this yet? I don't know. It makes you want to adopt a dog. But the Great Beagle Rescue of Wisconsin continues today when, as animal rights groups say, they plan to remove more of the dogs that they've been removing from a medical research facility. Yeah, so apparently in Wisconsin, there's this medical facility. If you haven't seen this yet, there's a medical research facility called Ridgeland Farms. It's a medical research and apparently a dog breeding operation. It's located in Blue Mounds, Wisconsin, and they are now agreeing to allow animal rights groups to remove beagles that they've been using for testing from the facility. So they've removed 1,500 dogs so far from that facility, relocated them, and they're going to today apparently remove another 135 beagles. You're hearing those numbers right. They've already removed 1,500 dogs from this facility, and they're going to remove another 135 today. That's according to the Center for Humane Economy. The animal rights organization said it plans to remove the beagles today, bringing the total to 1,635 beagles that have been rescued from that facility just in the last month. The latest batch of beagles will be divided between rescue groups. Big Dog Ranch Rescue in Loxahatchee Grove, Florida, will take 67 dogs. The remaining pooches will be turned over to a Southern California-based organization called the Beagle Freedom Project. And then the beagles will be, after they're checked out for health, and I don't know if they spay and neuter them, but they'll be put up for adoption. As part of the lawsuit, a lawsuit settlement, Ridgeland Farms, the medical research slash dog breeding facility, that's just, come on, really? The Ridgeland Farms confirmed that it has agreed to sell the beagles to the animal rescue groups for an undisclosed sum of money. The agreement was reached after a series of negotiations and protests at the facility that were organized by animal rights activists. So if you are, and Ridgeland Farms also agreed to give up its beagle breeding license as part of the agreement. So this, they apparently the situation won't happen again, at least with beagles. And Ridgeland Farms has denied the allegations of animal abuse that have been lodged against them. So, but regardless, that's a concerning situation. The Great Beagle Rescue of Wisconsin. So if you're looking for a dog that won't stop howling, a Snoopy, you're looking for your own Snoopy, check out the Great Beagle Rescue of Wisconsin. Yeah. 8:32 WSJM Morning Show continues. We've got the latest world and national news from ABC, a check of our state news. We've got sports coming up. It's all right here on WSJM.
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0: 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It's a podcast from Corewell Health. Host Natalie Baggio this week sits down with healthcare leaders to talk about innovation, leadership, and the future of care in Southwest Michigan. The conversation explores how artificial intelligence Virtual medicine and telehealth appointments are helping patients access care closer to home. That makes us comfortable, right? While new technologies are also improving safety in the home by helping seniors reduce falls and reducing patient infection. You'll also hear about the importance of mentorship, teamwork, and developing the next generation of healthcare leaders right here in Southwest Michigan through programs specifically designed to do that. 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
8: ABC News, I'm Sherry Preston. Ballots are being counted in some of the biggest races from Tuesday's primary in California, but it may be a while before we know who won.
9: It's not a surprise at all. There are few firm answers here today. California is one of eight states that mails every registered voter a ballot, and ballots now have a week to get back. Counties have 13 days to count all of the ballots and a month to certify the vote, so close races are never immediate here in California. But with numbers coming in now, it's becoming clear who will, who might, or who will not be in November's election.
8: ABC's Alex Stone. Los Angeles Mayor Karen Bass is projected to move on to a runoff, but we don't know who her opponent might be. So far, no projections in the California governor's race where dozens of people were running. Kuwait says an Iranian attack on its main airport left one person dead and significant damage. The airport is now partially reopened. More than 60 people were hurt, many of them severely. This is ABC News.
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11: I'm Beth Fisher. The disappearance of a Lenawee County woman in the Bahamas is now being investigated as a possible murder. The case of missing Lynette Hooker is being investigated as a possible foreign murder of a U.S. national, according to CBS News. The 55-year-old woman went missing in April after falling overboard off a dinghy while traveling the coast. Her husband, Brian, was arrested in connection but released days afterwards. Now search efforts continue with Coast Guard crews and divers arriving on the island yesterday. Jury selection in the manslaughter trial for a former police officer continues. Former Warren officer James Burke is accused of driving his patrol car at speeds reaching 117 miles per hour in a 40-mile-per-hour zone without his sirens on. This before he crashed into another car, killing Cedric Hayden Jr. and DeJuan Pettis. The crash happened in 2024. Burke faces two counts of manslaughter and other charges. I'm Beth Fisher for the Michigan News Network.
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14: Hard to believe, but the Detroit Tigers are now on a winning streak. Detroit made it two straight wins on Tuesday, beating Tampa Bay 8-0. Gleyber Torres, Wencel Perez, and Riley Green all homered, while Jack Flaherty struck out six for his first win since last September. Detroit goes for the sweep this afternoon in Tampa, with first pitch at 1:10, and coverage beginning at 12:45 on WSJM. Elsewhere in baseball, the Twins beat the White Sox 6-4, while the Athletics edged the Cubs 2-1. Cubs have now lost 17 of the last 22. In Game 1 of the Stanley Cup Final, Tomas Hertl scored the game-winning goal late in the third period as the Vegas Golden Knights defeated the Carolina Hurricanes 5-4 for a 1-0 series lead. The NBA Finals begin tonight with Game 1 between the Knicks and San Antonio Spurs, tip-off at 8:30. In the WNBA, the Washington Mystics beat the Chicago Sky 90-72 as Kiki Yarofin scored a double-double. And in college sports, the SEC and Big Ten have announced they do not support the current version of a federal bill aimed at regulating college athletics, saying key issues remain unresolved. With sports, I'm Dave Wolf.
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21: Mostly sunny skies today. We're looking at high temperatures around 83 degrees inland. We'll be a few degrees cooler at the beaches. Winds will be out of the southeast and relatively light. Clear skies tonight. We drop down to 58. And then for tomorrow, a mix of the sun and clouds. High temperatures getting up in the mid-80s. Again, a few degrees cooler at the beaches. I'm Chief Meteorologist Carrie Pujol.
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0: 8:45, happy Wednesday, happy June 3rd to you. 59 degrees in St. Joseph and in Benton Harbor right now with beautiful sunshine. Heading toward a high locally, as Carrie Pujol said, next to the beach, it's a little bit cooler. We've got 72 degrees. That's what we expect to get to today in Benton Harbor and St. Joe. Okay, we've got our Moody on the Market update coming up in just a moment. But first off, mashed potatoes. A woman from Virginia is seeking more than $1.5 million from Outback Steakhouse after she says she slipped on mashed potatoes inside one of their restaurants and fell face first onto the floor. I'm sorry for laughing. You slip on mashed potatoes. $1.5 million, please. Apparently suffered serious and permanent injuries, according to a lawsuit she filed against Outback Steakhouse. Yeah. 56-year-old Tracy Renshaw alleges that the incident happened while she was dining with her family at an Outback Steakhouse in Sterling, Virginia, back in May of 2023. The case was filed in Loudoun County Circuit Court in May of last year. It later moved to federal court in May of this year. That's a long trial. Accusing the restaurant of failing to maintain safe conditions for guests. According to the complaint, Renshaw was walking to the restroom when she stepped on a slippery substance on the floor that appeared to be mashed potatoes. The lawsuit states that the fall caused her to land face first on the hard flooring. If you've worked in restaurants, you know it is important to clean up spills right away. I mean, typically, my experience is you clean them up in the kitchen because everyone's moving fast. Everyone's got stuff to do. And if somebody spills something on the floor and leaves it there, that's a health hazard. That's a safety hazard. It's all kinds of fun stuff. So anyway, you clean it up real quick. So apparently somebody dropped something, left it there, and poor Ms. Renshaw slipped on it. The lawsuit states the fall caused her to land face first on the hard flooring. Her filing argues that the chain restaurant had a legal duty to maintain a safe environment and to warn customers of hazards. It claims no warning was posted. Would there be a sign? Watch for falling mashed potatoes. Gravy, additional hazard. The filing states the restaurant had a legal duty to do this. It claims no warning was posted about the substance and that the restaurant allowed the spill to remain on the floor for an unreasonable amount of time. The complaint says the condition created an unreasonably dangerous situation for patrons and alleges negligence in failing to address or remove the spill. Can you imagine being the judge? You know, you went to college. You did well in school. You went to college. You got your bachelor's degree. Then you went and got your Juris Doctorate. Then you were an attorney for a little while. And then, you know, you met the right people. You did the right things. You kept your nose clean. You became a judge, right? You became a judge over civil situations. And then at some point, you're sitting behind the bench. You've got your gavel, pretty little gavel. You're wearing your black robe. Maybe you thought, you know, the United States, we should go back to wearing wigs as judges. Wouldn't that be fun? And you're sitting there and you're thinking, I wonder what case I'm going to deal with this week. Oh, mashed potatoes on the floor. Okay. How much do they want? Oh, $1.5 million. Okay. Huh. Glad I went to law school. All right. Outback Steakhouse denies the allegations. The company argues it had no notice of any hazardous condition and it had no obligation to post a warning about the alleged spill. It also disputed claims about the extent of Renshaw's injuries. The lawsuit did not provide any detailed medical description of Renshaw's injuries. Her attorney has not publicly elaborated on her condition. So anyway, so watch out for mashed potatoes wherever you are. You never know when they're going to cause you to slip and fall. Okay, well, good luck there. Moody on the Market Update is brought to you by Insurance Management Service. Hear ye, mashed potatoes and gravy. Moody on the Market Update, it's now, it's happening. 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Talking about one of the articles we have posted right now at moodyonthemarket.com, a great place to get outdoors. Improvements now at the Casco Township Nature Preserve. And they're celebrating them this month. Yeah, the ribbon cutting to officially celebrate the completion of an improvement project at a South Haven area nature preserve set for this month. Casco Township Supervisor Alan Overheiser tells us the 20-acre Casco Township Nature Preserve on Blue Star Highway has been a popular destination ever since it was declared in the mid-2000s. Since the stairs down to the preserve's 700 feet of Lake Michigan frontage were destroyed by high water levels several years ago, the township has had an eye on some improvements. Yeah, Overheiser says what's being celebrated this month is the completion of infrastructure work as they prepare to reopen that lake access. Yeah, the project included expanded parking, drinking fountains, enhanced signage, no mashed potatoes, a $291,000 Michigan Natural Resources Trust Fund development grant, and funds generated by the township's parks millage made the work possible. Overheiser says the ribbon cutting will be held on June 27. That will also kick off a new fundraising campaign for additional improvements. They're calling it Back to the Beach, and they want to build new stairs down to the beach. They say phase one, really close to $1 million. So we're hoping to get some Michigan DNR trust fund grants and donations to help offset that. Also money from our recreation millage. And we hope to accomplish the funding that allow us to complete phase one. Overheiser says the new stairs will be built with a revetment to prevent them from being washed away like the old stairs were. And he says more information about the beach campaign and how to support it will be revealed at the ribbon cutting. So that ribbon cutting is Saturday, June 27 at the Casco Township Nature Preserve, 770 Blue Star Highway. It'll be at 2 p.m. that Saturday. And then the formal ribbon cutting will be at 3 p.m. And all are welcome. That's your Moody on the Market update for this hour. 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They are your local auto owner's insurance agency in St. Joseph and in Niles. We've got more coming up in just a moment right here on WSJM, including the Daily Buzz with Paul Landecker.
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6: Paul Andecker in the midweek edition of the Daily Buzz. Dispatchers are talking about the dumbest reasons people have called 911. BuzzFeed put out a list of the dumbest reasons. Here are some highlights. A lady called from Wendy's drive-thru because they wouldn't sell her a Whopper. A guy called during a power outage to ask for the score of the USA-Canada Olympic gold medal game. An older lady dialed 911 to complain that a random man didn't hold the door open for her. One dispatcher said, "I got yelled at once because no one turned on the northern lights." And there's this amusing story from a retired cop. A woman would call four or five times a week because of a ghost in her attic. He finally gave up on telling her to stop and went over there with a mason jar. When you hear it's all downhill from here, do you interpret it as things getting worse or things getting better? 87% think it means things are getting worse. 13% say it means things are getting easier. A commenter said, quote, "I think usually it's all downhill from here is positive, as it implies you got past an uphill battle. But things are going downhill or going south are negative." We'll turn the page in 60 seconds. The Daily Buzz.
8: What do homeowners say about Honest Abe Roofing? Meet the owner, Caleb.
9: We took care of their property like it was our own. That's the goal. If I can complete that job like it was my house, I was successful. These are people's castles. In most cases, the house is their biggest investment. So this is a big deal to them. We're going into their world and we want to respect that. We want to treat it as if it was our own house. That's the biggest thing for me.
8: And Honest Abe Roofing is a family business. Caleb's grandpa, Mike, says it best.
10: We are very strong in family. Our employees are like attracts like, and we attract people to us that are like us. We look for those people that love family and carry on those good traits. 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
6: Daily Buzz Part 2, American mountain climber Tyler Andrews has broken a 23-year-old speed record on Mount Everest, cutting over an hour off the previous time. Climbing from Everest base camp to the ultimate summit with the help of supplemental oxygen, Andrews completed the brutal ascent in a staggering 9 hours, 55 minutes. The incredible feat beat the 2003 record of 10 hours and 56 minutes held by Lhapka Gelu Sherpa. According to a new survey, 75% of American adults like the idea of restaurants offering some form of adults-only dining, you know, away from little kids. 49% supported restricting children during late evening hours, while 46% favored designated adult-only sections. And another 46% said romantic dining environments should be completely child-free. No question, kids can be noisy, but sometimes, kids or no kids, restaurants are just noisy. NASA is looking for poets, writers, and artists to help tell the stories of its upcoming Moon and Mars missions. We can't blame AI for this. New college grads are having a tough time finding work. But a new study finds that the problem isn't AI, it's remote work. Basically, when roles can be done from home, companies seem less willing to hire younger, less experienced workers. The big reason? It's harder to train and mentor someone when you're not face-to-face. The numbers back that up, too. Unemployment has gone up for younger college grads in jobs that can be done remotely, while older workers in those same fields are actually doing a bit better. This gap doesn't really show up in jobs that have to be done in person, like nursing. Knucklehead news out of Oregon, where 43-year-old Looney Tune, whose full name is Looney John Franklin Kolb Tune, has been sentenced to 20 years in prison after opening fire on police during a traffic stop in suburban Portland. Authorities say Tune shot at officers while trying to flee in June of 2025, then abandoned his vehicle and a passenger before running off across a golf course. He was captured 3 days later. Already on probation at the time, Tune pleaded guilty to multiple charges, including attempted assault with a firearm. In addition to his prison sentence, he's been ordered to pay restitution for damage caused during the accident. That's all, folks. The Daily Buzz.
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0: I'm Ken Lundberg. A 41-year-old man from Berrien County is in jail this morning after a multi-agency investigation led to the seizure of more than 31 firearms and various narcotics at his residence. Detectives from the Southwest Enforcement Team executed a search warrant Monday in the 3000 block of Michael Road in Pipestone Township. During the search, authorities say they seized cocaine, more than 100 diazepam pills, firearm components, and more than 31 firearms, including numerous ghost guns and a stolen firearm. The suspect's name has not been released. He was last reported lodged at the Berrien County Jail. He faces multiple felony charges, including drug trafficking, felony firearm, receiving and concealing a stolen firearm, possession of metallic knuckles, and maintaining a drug house. Authorities say the investigation is ongoing. Under the threat of losing state financial support, the Twin Cities Area Transportation Authority says it should be able to continue operating through the end of fiscal year 2027. This after the Federal Transit Administration unfroze its funding and released previously withheld payments. Interim Director Tressa Greshak updated the Takata Board of Trustees on Tuesday, saying ECHO payments dating back to November have now been received.
11: So we got about $600,000 from FTA in one lump sum. This is part of where I was saying that, you know, April doesn't look so hot. May's going to look a lot better.
0: The funding had been frozen earlier this year because of federal compliance issues. Takata leaders have been working to address those issues, and Greshak said the agency now has more than $800,000 in its accounts.
11: This is basically going to cover us between now and programming our grant for the next fiscal year. But it's good. It means we are, soluble. We have enough money to run.
0: Greshak said the funding should allow Dial a Ride to continue operating while officials determine the future of public transit in Berrien County. Plans remain under discussion for a county-wide transit system that would absorb both Takata and Berrien Bus after the Michigan Department of Transportation ends Takata funding, as previously threatened. Greshak also said revenues have been trending upward since Via Transit took over management of the agency. Lake Michigan College is expanding efforts to serve both students and employers in the Benton Harbor area. College President Dr. Ken Flowers and Vice President of Enrollment, Marketing, and Government Relations, Al Pasholka, updated the Benton Township Board of Trustees on Tuesday. Pasholka said 81 of Benton Harbor High School's 126 graduates have applied to attend the college this year, the highest number in decades. He credited increased outreach and engagement with students. In the WSJM newsroom, I'm Ken Lundberg.
12: ABC News, I'm Sherry Preston. Ballots are being counted in some of the biggest races from Tuesday's primary in California, but it may be a while before we know who won.
13: It's not a surprise at all. There are few firm answers here today. California is one of eight states that mails every registered voter a ballot, and ballots now have a week to get back. Counties have 13 days to count all of the ballots and a month to certify the vote, so close races are never immediate here in California. But with numbers coming in now, it's becoming clear who will, who might, or who will not be in November's election.
12: ABC's Alex Stone. Los Angeles Mayor Karen Bass is projected to move on to a runoff, but we don't know who her opponent might be. So far, no projections in the California governor's race where dozens of people were running. Kuwait says an Iranian attack on its main airport left one person dead and significant damage. The airport is now partially reopened. More than 60 people were hurt, many of them severely. This is ABC News.
14: Big insurance, big pharma, big utilities. As Attorney General, Mike Cox beat them all. Saving Michigan seniors and taxpayers billions. As governor, Mike Cox will take the fight to radical big government liberals by eliminating the income tax, dozing state government, rooting out waste, fraud, and abuse, and getting prices down. He beat them before, he'll do it again. Marine, homicide prosecutor, Attorney General, Mike Cox for governor. Paid for by Mike Cox 2026.
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16: Mainly sunny today, with daytime highs approaching 81. Lows level off around 61 tonight, mainly clear skies. Daytime highs approaching 87 tomorrow. Sunshine mixed with clouds at times. 85 Friday with a slight chance for storms. 80 Saturday, storms continue. Taking a look at the extended forecast, 83 Sunday, 88 Monday, and 89 on Tuesday. Right now, it's 56 degrees. That's your updated forecast. I'm meteorologist Paul Trombley.
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28: Uh-oh, guess what day it is? 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
32: You want news first or some juicy gossip? What a silly question, right? I was going to tell you some news items, but I think I'll start with the juicy gossip. And you heard on this program yesterday, and probably in other places too, that the 60 Minutes correspondent and the former CBS News anchor Scott Pelley from CBS, the Tiffany Network, went into a meeting on Monday and told his boss, that new boss, you know, you're not qualified for this job. Why would you even take this job? And your boss is trying to destroy 60 Minutes and, you know, it was nasty. And the new boss, who's 49 years old, said, you're not going to intimidate me. 15 minutes later, he said, enjoy the bagels, and stormed out. So everybody said, wow, because all the other staffers at 60 Minutes applauded Scott Pelley for taking a stand. like that? And everybody said, oh boy, oh boy. Can you really take your boss apart like that, your new boss, and tell him he's never going to be accepted by the team and have everybody clap when he storms out of the room? That was their very first meeting. It was a meet and greet. And then, by the way, MF, the boss's boss, who's the chief of all of CBS, and say, your boss, Barry Weiss, is trying to destroy 60 Minutes. Well, Scott Pelley got the ziggy yesterday. CBS gave him his walking papers, fired him after he blasted the CBS editor-in-chief and the new editor of 60 Minutes, and it was a big war. And the guy's name is Nick Bilton, by the way. And Nick Bilton is the executive producer of 60 Minutes. And he sent a letter to Scott Pelley saying, you're out. Fired for cause. Effective immediately. Now, I don't know. I think that means he gets no severance, probably, maybe. We'll see what the contract has and all that. But somebody leaked the letter that he sent to Scott Pelley. He wrote in the letter, you hijacked my first meeting with staff to disparage me, my qualifications, and my intentions with remarkable incivility and contempt. He said, you put on a performative display of hostility. You have no interest in contributing to the future success of the show or approaching my new tenure with an open mind toward collaboration and progress. So I'm here to deliver first-in-class news programming, and you're not interested in that. Your antipathy to the future of the show has come through loud and clear, and I have heard you. Out. See, Scott Pelley told his boss, you're never going to be welcome here. And his boss said, okay, then one of us has to go. Guess who it is? You. Now, here's the funny part, and maybe funny is not the word. You get the idea, Scott Pelley, like, he's a smart fella, right? He must have known when he went in there and threw that epic fit what was going to happen. And possibly he wanted it to happen. He must have known he was going to get fired, and he could join the list of martyrs for the cause. I presume these are liberal Democrat causes in the media. He can be like Stephen Colbert now, and before that, Jimmy Kimmel, who got suspended and got his job back. And now he's bummed. I can tell he's, you know, making noise in the media that maybe he's not going to keep his show for much longer. Maybe he really wanted out, too, when he made those comments about the killer. Scott Pelley's brazen attack on the new boss at 60 Minutes has divided the staffers there. Some people said it was bullying. Some people said it was grandstanding. Other people say it was a setup. What did he accomplish? He embarrassed the company, embarrassed the leadership, got himself fired. So now I guess, you know, instead of offering the new boss a handshake and giving it a try, see how it goes, he threw this epic tantrum. I mean, 60 Minutes is a 57-year-old show. And so, you know, it made Scott Pelley a martyr. And if you notice on social media now, oh, everybody's saying, boycott 60 Minutes. Don't watch CBS. Everybody else on 60 Minutes should walk and quit their jobs, too. This is why, you know, to me personally, none of this is real anymore, because I bet some of these people saying all this never even watched 60 Minutes. And they're going to make Scott Pelley seem like he's the greatest journalist in the history of mankind. Why? Because they perceive him to be supportive of the left. And now he's a martyr because, oh, they're getting rid of him because they don't like him. Well, how about if you went in and talked to your boss like that in front of all the staff and got the staff laughing and clapping, and how long do you think you would last? Know what I mean? I mean, it's one thing, he could have done it in private. And there was also some talk, too, that they offered him a private meeting where, you know, he's one of the anchors of the show. He's one of those, he's been around a long time. Okay, what have you got for me? let's get this ironed out. Instead, it was a big show in front of the rest of the staff that had everybody clapping. And when you tell your boss, you know, you don't have the qualifications for this job and we're never going to accept you around here, what's he supposed to do? That's what happened. It was not a lovely day at CBS or at 60 Minutes, but it is here. By the way, we've got a big lineup for you of people who were with two presidents yesterday. Bill Clinton and George W. Bush were in Grand Rapids. They gave a speech on the stage. And so Greg McNeely was there. We'll talk with him about what he heard and saw. Remember, this is all supposed to be off the record and no media. We have people, though, including the mayor of Grand Rapids, who was there, Dave LeGrand. I'm told the governor was there and former Governor Snyder was there. And, well, they won't be with us today, but Jace Bolger will. He was former Speaker of the House. Gleaves Whitney from the Gerald Ford Foundation. He's a presidential historian. Liz Ware at Mission Point Resort, the chair of the Travel Commission, was there. And Sandy Barua, the president and CEO of the Detroit Regional Chamber, who worked for George W. Bush and his administration. I think Sandy was probably with W. privately, but we'll ask him along the way. What did these former leaders of the free world talk about on that stage? Stay tuned and find out. We also have some election results. Parts of the country had primary elections yesterday, and some of the results are making national news. Stay tuned for all of that. It's Michael Patrick Shields through the AT&T microphones. And no, I won't be going to work at 60 Minutes.

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3: Severe weather warning. Heavy rains are approaching. Let's get an update from our field reporter in Wheatville. Gary, how you doing out there?
4: Actually, pretty great. Storm's rolling in, but these wheat fields are protected with Spherex fungicide, so not much to report on out here. Back to you, Ted.
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of June today with Michael Patrick Shields. This 1977 Neil Diamond song is a coming-of-age deflowering anthem, if you will, that details a young man's memorable one.

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1: Loving song yesterday in Italy, by the way, on the 2nd of June, which is the day that celebrates the Republic. It's like the 4th of July. And you know, when you think of the fact that America is 250 years old, Italy is, actually, Republic of Italy is only like 80 years old. Now I have fuzzy math. It's a number like that, something like that. But yesterday, Andrea Bocelli, the great singer, was with Giorgia Meloni and others in Rome, in Roma, celebrating the Festa della Repubblica, the Festival of the Republic in Italy. And he stood there with the military band in front of the gathered, the great performer, and sang the national anthem. That may be the last time you heard this was at a Formula One race, but here it is.

0: the way, if you're in Detroit, you can go to Roman Village Restaurant, where you can order right off the menu the spaghetti carbonara a la Bocelli, because Andrea Bocelli prepared it himself in their kitchen. It's prepared with eggs, pancetta, and Parmesan cheese. Thank you. And if you're going to dine in Detroit at a place like Roman Village or any of the other restaurants, there are, of course, those other famous Italian restaurants there, like Giovanni's and Roma Cafe and Mario's, etc. Well, they might be getting Michelin starred sometime soon. Claude Molinari from VisitDetroit.com said Michelin is taking note that Detroit is a foodie destination.
1: Food tourism is a big thing, and it's growing more and more popular. And so now we'll be able to validate our fantastic restaurants with that ability to have a Michelin star. I think that really shows that in the Great Lakes region and throughout the world, that Detroit in Southeast Michigan is a food mecca.
0: Yeah, I remember I was in Italy at this time last year for the Motor Valley Fest, and I was in the Piazza San Marco, when a military band, just like the one you heard there, was playing the national anthem and having a big celebration of the Festival of the Republic. Now, Tony Cuthbert, I think they're celebrating possibly in Italy and in Monaco, because I don't know if this is accurate or not, but I think I saw yesterday that Charles Leclerc signed a long-term deal to drive for Ferrari. And he's a resident of Monaco, if I'm not mistaken, where the Formula One Grand Prix will take place this weekend.
2: Born and raised. He's born and raised there in the defending champion of that race. And come to find out, many of the Formula One racers live in Monaco. So it's home for some.
0: Must be a tax thing.
2: Yeah.
0: I'm guessing. And we were lucky enough to broadcast from the Bar American in the Hotel Paris, which is right across from the casino and right on the track a number of years ago. There was a race for the L.A. mayor, Los Angeles, yesterday, as there were primary elections in six states. And the interesting part is Karen Bass, who's been a lightning rod since the fires took place there, pardon the pun, Spencer Pratt, the like reality TV show kind of guy, finished in the top two with Karen Bass. And so this fella with his lively commercials, I mean, comical, is going to go to the finals on the general election versus Mayor Karen Bass. And imagine what he said to the media yesterday. And imagine what this is going to be like now for the next few months.
3: Obviously got one in five more months of me exposing all the failures of our mayor. So it's going to be a fun ride. I hope she's ready.
4: Are you ready?
3: I mean, I was born for this, clearly.
0: I was born for this, clearly. But he seems to do it with a bit of a sense of humor. Anyway, some ballots are still being counted in some states and locations and so forth. And by the way, the governor of California, who will replace Gavin Newsom, who's probably running for president, looks like it's either going to be Steve Hilton or that Javier fellow. And so that means that

0: Katie Porter is out, and she was also getting a lot of attention for being such a nasty kind of person, and it did not pay off, okay? All right. Anyway, we had two presidents, George W. Bush and Bill Clinton, at the 37th Annual Economic Club of Grand Rapids at DeVos Place last night, and they talked about unity, as everybody does. And thank you to both of those two presidents for coming in. Bills that would make free school meals in Michigan permanent are moving through the state Senate. And so public schools in the state currently serving free meals to all students, but it's never been put into law. And so the governor talked about this at the Mackinac Policy Conference last week. And she says, make it permanent, put it into law, enshrine it, and then we'll pay for it somehow. By the way, Ralph Rebrandt still wants to be governor, and he's asking the Court of Appeals to put him on the primary ballot. I guess his sample petition signatures didn't, you know, really pan out. So the Board of Canvassers said you can't be on the ballot, and he wants to be on the ballot. For what reason, I don't really know, because it's not realistic that he's going to win. Two Democrat candidates for the U.S. Senate joined the UAW workers yesterday in Three Rivers. Haley Stevens was there, and Senator Mallory McMorrow, a congresswoman and a state senator. American Axle is not offering them enough pay, they say. And Chobani is expanding its facility in Muskegon County. Governor Whitmer was there yesterday for a groundbreaking ceremony in Norton Shores. Mama, we'll pull out the
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6: 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We recognize the critical role that health insurance plays, and that's why we've been talking about affordability and everything that we need to do and lead to make sure that we're reforming the system.
0: Andy Hetzel talks to us about affordability, too. He's the Vice President of Corporate Communications at Blue Cross Blue Shield of Michigan, and he taught us about biosimilars.
7: The top 5 brand name specialty drugs, they accounted for more than $90 billion in U.S. sales in 2024. And with those price tags, you can get an understanding of just the cost pressures that those kind of drugs coming to market put on downstream health insurance costs. And so at Blue Cross, we're taking a strategic approach to making sure that these drugs are available for our members who need them to manage these very severe health conditions, but that also we try our best to manage the cost of these drugs as they hit the market.
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0: Just on a personal note, and I don't want to take too much of your time here because everybody wants
13: to
0: see you.
13: You're close to it.
0: I thought so. Mr. President, yeah. Any last word for the people in Michigan?
13: No, I miss you. I spent a lot of good time up there. I've got a lot of friends. Mm-hmm.
0: Thank you, Mr. President. That was an interview I did with George W. Bush and Kenny Bunkport. And, of course, he lives in Dallas in the winter and was in Michigan yesterday, along with former President Bill Clinton. It was the 37th Annual Economic Club of Grand Rapids dinner at DeVos Place. Event officials say they discussed, well, unity and looking at issues from all perspectives. Clinton last spoke to the Grand Rapids Economic Club back in 2007. Bush was there in 2010, and he was back, of course, for the West Michigan Aviation Academy speech with Dick DeVos on the stage. I think that was 2013, if I'm not mistaken. Anyway, it was very interesting last night, and Freddie Ford, who works for President Bush, said it was all off the record, no media, but we're doing the best we can to find out exactly what was said and what it was like. And Greg McNeely, the CEO and president at WinQuest Group, was there. He's the author of Red, White, and Verse, Our Myths, Legends, and Stories. And you can find the Sunday Reads, too, at McNeely.com because he's interested in everything, and he curates all of these articles for us, and he's going to be a little bit of a snitch and an on-site reporter for us this morning because he's on our AT&T line right now, our radio stage. Welcome.
14: Welcome, Michael Patrick. Those are two new titles. Let's go at it.
0: Well, they keep coming. That's just the way it is. And but by the way, there were two presidents on the stage here. What was the welcome like for them?
14: It was thunderous. 3,400 people, I believe. The largest econ club. Oprah, who was their guest last year. It was great. They got a warm applause. You know, obviously two different partisan teams represented, and people were just very happy to have them and host them, and they were incredibly gracious with their time.
0: At this very time yesterday, we had the president of Grand Valley State University who refused to tell us any of the questions she was going to ask in advance. What questions did she ask?
14: She asked a lot of good questions. She was prepared. It was obvious that she could take it in different directions and play off them, and had backup questions she probably didn't get to. She started off asking, how did you two become friends? Because it's very clear they've been doing this for a while, that they've got a real connection. And you would appreciate where this went, because it started with the antipathy that George W. had for over Clinton over beating his dad. And Clinton told the story. He goes, you know, I realized that, and, you know, I respected George more because of that, because if you're not mad when somebody does something to your family member, you're not a good person. And it was, you know, kind of that type of conversation that was just really insightful. But Clinton told the story of when he was governor. He had stopped in at Kennebunkport because there was a National Governors Association meeting there. And Vice President George H.W. Bush met his three-year-old daughter, Chelsea, and her question to him was, where's the bathroom? And he took her by the hand. You know, that's what a three-year-old would ask, right? Or where's the cookies? But
0: yeah.
14: And he took her by the hand, and, you know, and he says, just the graciousness that we've come to know about the family is real. And they had that kind of back and forth with a lot of, you know, George W. adding a lot of zingers. He's very witty. So it was a great conversation.
0: You know, I guess his father, 41, gave the example of how to be friends with someone who defeated you, because when 43 was president, that's George W., the tsunami took place. And he asked the two men, even though, you know, you were combatants in the electoral field for the presidents, could you do something to raise some money? And they got together and they flew around raising money for tsunami relief. So they set the example. I don't know if that kind of thing would happen these days, but let's not get political about it. Let's stay in the realm of statesmanship, because I also heard a story, and this actually might be in my book, I Call Him Mr. President, where Clinton went back to Kennebunkport many times. And one of the times, 41 took him on a boat ride, and they went up to Portland to get lobsters. And Bill Clinton was kind of a landlubber, apparently. He loved golf, not boating so much, and it was a rougher day on the Atlantic. So when they got to Portland for the lobsters, he said, can we get some cars here? I think I'm going to go back by land. And that's exactly what they did. It's easy to think of these people as what we see on the talk shows and then forget that they're human. Were they very human? Were they people yesterday?
14: They were. And, you know, like all of us, you know, we all have the same exit on the journey that we're on. They are both looking frail. You know, they're the same age, 6 weeks apart, I believe, both turning 78 here this summer. And Clinton looked more frail. He's got a delta tremor in his hand. His voice is pretty frail. And George W. looks frail as well. So, you know, all what you would expect, having the most stressful job in the world for 8 years, and then what it takes to get there is not exactly a stress-free life. So, you know, that takes a toll on a person's body. So, but it was sad a little bit to think to myself, like, this may be the last time I see them living in person. You know, what remarkable gift they continue to give to the country, demonstrating civility across ideological lines. One of the mantras that just kept coming out is, no one is right on everything. They just really pushed that and kind of basic core civil liberties like freedom of the press and freedom of speech and the right to criticize. It was a good night for our American Republic.
0: I know, Greg McNeely, that's not the first time you've been in the room with W, and I know you were in the room with him with far fewer than 3,700 people.
14: Yes. I've had the pleasure and honor of meeting both of them privately, one-on-one, but spent a lot more time with H.W., having worked for his reelection in 2004 and along the campaign trail back in 2000. So, you know, I have the utmost respect for that man. I haven't always agreed with him, just like, you know, don't agree with anybody. but he is truly committed to our institutions and understands how when we keep those strong and we respect them, they're greater than any one person. He really is a gift to the country.
0: Did you run into your old friend, Governor Gretchen Whitmer? I'm told she was there yesterday.
14: I did, actually. I was about ready to say hi to her, and she kind of turned away. I don't think she saw me, but she was turning. His back was to me as I approached Governor Engler. So I ended up talking with Governor Engler. So it was, you know, a lot of people having conversations. They did the president's first, then dinner, which is when a lot of people got up and networked, and then the balance of some of the community programming. So it was a great night for people to converse and engage and see bipartisanship in action here locally.
0: Wow. So Governor Whitmer, Governor Engler, Governor Snyder was there, too. He told me he was going anyway.
14: Yep, he was, and his Lieutenant Governor Brian Kelly was there. It was quite a few people.
0: Good crowd. Was Mr. DeVos there?
14: He was. He was. The DeVos family, Dick DeVos and his siblings, that second generation of DeVoses were honored for their community engagement and how they've helped rebuild the town, which was nice to see them recognized. Interesting, a quick DeVos story. Bill Clinton called out their dad and said, you know, Rich DeVos served on the Constitutional Center with me, and he really loves this country, and we didn't agree on anything. I love him for that.
0: That is beautiful. Thank you, Greg McNeely in West Michigan at WinQuest.
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0: on the 3rd of June, we never let the birthday of a beautiful person pass without taking note. Singer and actress Susie Quattro is 76. She was Leather Tuscadero on Happy Days. And the singer Denise Williams, also 76 today. And former First Lady of the United States Jill Biden is 75 today, and she's been making the talk show circuit to celebrate and promote her new book. And I would have to say that it has maybe not been going so well, because the book has some honesty in it. Imagine that. And the honesty is about the ability of her husband, Joe Biden, to actually run and possibly win and serve a second term in the physical and possibly mental condition he was in. We all remember that, he seemed frail, but everybody insisted he was A-okay. And nobody more than his wife, the First Lady, who a lot of people said is the one who really was pushing him to run again in the first place. Until we found out the emperor has no clothes. Is that what it is? Or new clothes? I always forget. Anyway, when they had that strange debate in late June with Donald Trump, and it didn't go well. In fact, it went very, very badly. But afterward, Jill Biden was with her husband in front of a crowd saying, "You did so well. You answered all the questions." Except he didn't. And we can give it to her, right? We can understand she was meant to be a supportive wife, and that's what she's been saying in the interviews. After she said that she was worried about what she saw on stage because she was terrified that he might be having a stroke. Here is the former First Lady Jill Biden questioned about all of it on the Today Show.
1: In the book, you also write that was essentially sort of a one-off.
2: Yes.
1: That this is not who he had become.
2: No.
1: But Special Counsel Robert Hur, as you probably know, he described the former president, quote, as an elderly man with a poor memory. George Clooney, the actor, said at a private fundraiser before the debate, quote, "Biden was the same man we saw that we all witnessed on that debate stage." Even his former chief of staff said that his memory had worsened over the course of his presidency.
2: He aged. He did. He got older. And we all saw him aging. We, you know, there were the words that he would forget. But, you know, we were all aging.
1: you wrote something. This is quite revealing in the book, and I want to put an excerpt on the screen.
2: Okay.
1: You write, because you questioned some of your decision-making, it seems, in the book. "Had he grown too old for the job? And I hadn't noticed. I didn't think so, but could I be objective enough to be sure? The doctors assured us that he was healthy and able." In hindsight, were you able to be impartial?
2: Well, you know, the doctors did assure us. I mean, he had an exam every year, a health exam like every president does. The doctors assured us he was, you know, he was healthy. And I saw him doing the job every single day. Every single day he got up, he went into the office, he did the job, he passed bipartisan legislation. You know, he worked, and I saw him work hours into the night. So I, you know, yes, did I see him, you know, slowing down a little bit when he got tired? Did he stutter a little bit at night? Yeah, sure. But he was still doing the job, and he was doing a good job.
0: Speaking of doctors, Jill Biden is often referred to as Dr. Jill Biden. And on the Today Show, she was kind of an is you ain't a doctor.
3: I mean, he'd given so much of himself, and to see you even saying, like, "I thought he was having a medical episode, I was concerned." Was there any part of you that went into protection mode of like, "Joe, you can't keep doing this, like, this is, they're taking so much from
2: but
3: you"?
2: The doctors told me he was fine. Yeah. I'm not a doctor. I mean, I am a doctor.
3: Yes, you are a doctor.
0: Remember that line in Ghostbusters? If someone asks you if you're a doctor, you say yes. Well, actually, it was a god, but same point. Here's the thing. Jill Biden has a doctoral degree, but she's not a medical doctor. So, you know, that's the skinny on that. But it is funny how she corrected herself there and wants everybody to know still that she is a doctor. Okay. Yeah, those memoirs will get you in trouble sometimes. And it is funny how the media who protected her and her husband through all that then turned on them and now is really turning on them. Oh, there was an incident, too. I don't have the audio of it because it's fresh, but it's really strange. She was doing a book talk for the debut of her book yesterday, and there's what's being called a cringe-inducing moment where during this speech, A View from the East Wing is the name of the book, Whoopi Goldberg was there. This was in Manhattan. And talking to Jill Biden, and Joe Biden did a drop by. You know, that's kind of a cute thing where the president walks in. Well, apparently, it seemed like she didn't know he was going to do this. And he walked in and he said, I've got a question. And Jill Biden said, well, couldn't it wait? And he said, who do you love most in the whole world? And Jill Biden said, Whoopi. And the whole audience started laughing. And then Joe Biden stared with a blank look on his face like he was unhappy with the answer. And then she said, well, I love you most, Joe. Was that it? Was that the answer you wanted? And then Biden said, it's overwhelming, isn't it? And apparently he was barely audible without a microphone. And then Joe lowered his head and Jill Biden said, that's what keeps him on his toes. He's never 100% sure. And they all laughed about it, but it was a bizarre moment. And, you know, he's not in bad health. He's battling cancer, for God's sakes. So it's awkward and uncomfortable even just to talk about it. But what if he had been elected again? Can you imagine? You don't have to. You can see it playing out right for yourself. It's Michael Patrick Shields through the AT&T microphones at Medias.Virtus. The truth is in the middle. And as you heard Greg McNeely say earlier, Presidents Bush, Presidents Clinton, they were in Michigan yesterday. And they are aging too. And guess what? So are we.
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6: Was it just the injuries all along? The Detroit Tigers look like a brand new team. It's amazing. They get a few players back, and my goodness, they travel down to Tampa to take on one of the best teams in Major League Baseball. And winners once again, 8-0 over the Rays. Matt Vierling and Wencel Perez went 2-for-4, 2 RBI to lead the offense. Jack Flaherty out of nowhere entered the game 0-7. He only lasted 5 innings yesterday, but he got the win. Emmanuel De Jesus tossed 4 shutout innings to get the save. Those two teams will wrap up their series this afternoon. Troy Melton will be on the mound for Detroit. Can they secure a series sweep? What is going on here? Taking our swing around Major League Baseball, it was the Cubs. They fell to the Athletics 1-2 on that game. The Dodgers beat the Diamondbacks 6-5. And all eyes were in Raleigh last night for the opener of the Stanley Cup Final. And it got underway quick as the Hurricanes scored a goal 25 seconds into the game. And then late in the first period, they got another goal. It was 2-0. They were absolutely dominating on the offensive end. But the Golden Knights, they storm back and they beat the Canes 5-4.
0: And wow.
6: Yeah, the storylines behind. I know it's, as I said yesterday, it's the original 30 matchup on this because there are two newer teams in the league. And the Hurricanes, of course, are led by former Michigan State Spartan Rod Brind'Amour. He was a captain of the Hurricanes, and now he's the head coach. And if you think about the other coach, John Tortorella for the Vegas Golden Knights, he got the job with 8 games left in the regular season of this season because the Vegas Golden Knights fired their head coach. So hockey's goofy. Just really strange. So now
0: that's like a Steve Fisher kind of
6: thing. Yeah, really, it is. Vegas has now won 7 straight playoff games, and the Hurricanes dropped their second game of the postseason.
0: By the way, when you start watching those World Cup soccer games that are coming up in America,
6: yeah.
0: You're going to wish for a 5-4 game.
6: You get a 1-0 tilt, and everybody's excited.
0: 1-0, by the way, is the way you have to say it.
6: Yeah, I'm going to go with nothing. I'm going to stay with my American roots on this one. The NBA Finals tip off tonight, and it's San Antonio taking on, of course, the New York Knicks. The Spurs are favored by 4.5. That's brought to you by Dean Transportation.
0: NBA Finals. This show is never final because you can get it anytime you like at MIBigShow.com. My name's Michael Patrick Shields.
12: 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He beat them before. He'll do it again. Marine, homicide prosecutor, Attorney General, Mike Cox for governor. 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
1: I'm Ken Lundberg. Area Congressman Bill Huizenga has introduced legislation that would automatically revoke the citizenship of naturalized U.S. citizens who are convicted of terrorism-related offenses, and it would also make them immediately eligible for deportation. WSJM's Andrew Green has this story.
2: Huizenga says the Deport the Terrorists Act closes what he describes as a loophole that requires a lengthy denaturalization process before such a citizen can be removed from the country. The bill would apply to convictions involving acts of terrorism, material support, financing, conspiracy, and solicitation. Huizenga points to several cases involving naturalized citizens, including the March 2026 attack on Temple Israel in West Bloomfield. Under the proposal, the Department of Homeland Security would be directed to prioritize the removal of individuals whose citizenship is revoked due to terrorism convictions. Huizenga says American citizenship is one of the nation's greatest privileges, and if a naturalized citizen is convicted of terrorism, they should be swiftly deported. Andrew Green, WSJM News.
1: Benton Harbor City Commissioners have approved several equipment purchases for public safety and public works, all funded through grants or equipment exchanges. At this week's meeting, commissioners approved the purchase of a Bobcat skid steer loader and a leaf vacuum for the Public Works Department using a $221,000 grant from the Michigan Department of Treasury. Commissioner Juanita Henry said she hopes the equipment will be put to use throughout the city.
3: I've seen us buy machines that never left downtown and never went to the neighborhood. And I don't want to see this Bobcat do the same thing. I want to see it all over the city.
1: Commissioners also approved acquiring a 4x4 mini pumper for the Department of Public Safety to replace the department's aging Ladder 55 aerial truck. Mayor Pro Tem Shaquille Turner said the truck is rarely used and costly to maintain.
4: It goes up in the high rise, for example, Howard Towers. It goes up in the air. They can continue to fight a fire or bring down someone down safely.
3: Okay.
4: So right now, our ladder truck is costing us too much money, and we only used it 7 times last year. So it's not beneficial to keep on having it in-house the fire station right now when St. Joe and Benton Township have brand new ones.
1: Officials said mutual aid partnerships with neighboring departments make an aerial ladder less necessary, while replacing the current unit would cost an estimated $3 to $4 million. The department plans to trade existing equipment for a 2016 Pierce 4x4 mini pumper valued at $264,000. Commissioners also approved the purchase of mobile computers for police patrol cars. Dredging is underway in South Haven, with the U.S. Army Corps of Engineers using a different approach for this year's project. South Haven City Manager Kate Hosier told the City Council this week that crews began working last week and are expected to continue through mid-July. In the WSJM Newsroom, I'm Ken Lundberg.
5: ABC News, I'm Sherry Preston. Vote counting continues in California in some of the biggest races on primary day. So far, there is only one projection in the two big races. Incumbent Los Angeles Mayor Karen Bass moving on to the runoff.
6: We have led a grassroots campaign because we want to bring change to our city, and that's what we've been doing. And that's what we're going to continue to do.
5: It isn't clear who she may face, but it could be reality TV star Spencer Pratt. So far, no projections in the governor's race where dozens of people were running. Several people are still being held hostage at a bank in Bakersfield, California, by a man who claims to have a bomb. Officials in Kuwait say dozens of people are hurt and one was killed in an Iranian attack on the country's main airport. Over 400,000 Ford SUVs are being recalled. Federal officials say certain Expeditions and Lincoln Navigators from 2018 to 2022 could have an issue with their seatbelts. This is ABC News.
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12: Mainly sunny today, with daytime highs approaching 81. Lows level off around 61 tonight, mainly clear skies. Daytime highs approaching 87 tomorrow. Sunshine mixed with clouds at times. 85 Friday, with a slight chance for storms. 80 Saturday, storms continue. Taking a look at the extended forecast, 83 Sunday, 88 Monday, and 89 on Tuesday. Right now, it's 72 degrees. That's your updated forecast. I'm meteorologist Paul Trombley.
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13: What were you watching last night? Were you watching former Presidents George W. Bush and Bill Clinton speaking at the annual Economic Club dinner in Grand Rapids? Two presidents on the stage at DeVos Place, and a number of governors and important people. The DeVos family was honored for their charitable contributions and entrepreneurship. And, well, they are just, if you didn't have a family like that in your town, you could only hope to invent one, except you can't. Generational generosity. And it was on stage yesterday, all of it, in Grand Rapids, Michigan, where we're heard on WTKG. It's Michael Patrick Shields, radio stations across the state of Michigan and worldwide at MIBigShow.com. We'll be speaking to people who were there yesterday because it was off the record, no media, but we'll find out what was talked about and what wasn't. Stay tuned for that, including Sandy Barua, who worked for George W. Bush in the Commerce Department. He was an undersecretary, as I recall, and the president and CEO of the Detroit Regional Chamber. So he came off that policy conference, and he didn't have much time to rest. Went back to see his old boss in Grand Rapids yesterday, and he'll join us a little bit later. He's one of the people who were there. Liz Ware from Mission Point Resort, the chair of the Michigan Travel Commission, was there. Gleaves Whitney, the Gerald R. Ford Presidential Foundation, the executive director, was there as well, and Jace Bolger, former Speaker of the House, all of them were on hand for that big event. 3,700 people, Greg McNeely told us earlier, were there. And yes, Governor Engler, Governor Snyder, Governor Whitmer, at least those are the ones that we saw, and others too. So stay right there. We will be right here. There is a new Michigan GOP primary poll. John James, 31%. Mike Cox, 20%. Perry Johnson, 19%. As we understand it. And Jocelyn Benson, the current Secretary of State, who would like to be the next governor, who joined us in person at the policy conference last week, talks about the pathway, not just to the governor's office, but to the presidency.
20: Say this last thing. The path to the presidency in 2028 runs right through Michigan. Runs right through Michigan. We need a governor, and I will be that governor, who will stand proudly on the front lines to protect and defend the rights and the votes of every citizen, even if it means my life is threatened, even if it means the President of the United States tries to come for me, because he will never get to our votes and our voices, because I will always stand in the way, and we will always work together to ensure that Michigan has a governor who champions your voice, your vote, your democracy against anyone who would try to come for it. And when we do that, we will win. Thank you.
13: Some people might call that fear-mongering. I don't know. I also, I don't know if it's fear or what it is, but Jocelyn Benson will not participate in any debates with Chris Swanson, the sheriff who's running against her. And who was it? Bob Janetsky, who on social media said, well, I'm not surprised she's not participating in a debate because, you know, he says, well, I'll read it to you. If you've ever seen her speak publicly, you know why she doesn't want a debate. Unless she can turn questions over to her staff, she was pretty lost each time I've seen her in person. Those are the words of Bob Janetsky. I know he'd say them in person, but he said them online. Okay. And by the way, there is a Michigan senator now preparing a bill that would require businesses in the state to round down prices to the nearest nickel for cash transactions, because the federal government isn't going to make pennies anymore. It's State Senator Jeff Irwin, the Democrat from Ann Arbor, said, you know, with fewer and fewer pennies, how are we going to pay for these transactions? And some retailers are already taking action on their own. Some of them are rounding to the nearest 5 cents. Some of them are rounding down. Maybe some of them are rounding up. So he said, rather than have questions about it all, he wants to put in a bill that would round down. And I guess no other states have done it yet, at least none that he knows of. But have you thought about that? You know, we're not making pennies anymore, but we're going to make a $250 bill with President Trump's face on it to celebrate the 250th birthday of America. You going to get one of those? I guess the Mint is going to save $56 million by stopping penny production. That doesn't sound like much, does it, in the big scheme of things? But I guess it is. Tony Cuthbert's going to talk sports later, but Eric Weddle, have you ever heard his name? He played in the NFL, and he played for Kyle Whittingham out there in the West.
19: Mm-hmm.
13: And he came to the spring practices, according to Tony Garcia in the Free Press.
19: For the University of Michigan.
13: Yeah, he came to see his old coach.
19: Okay.
13: And you know what he said? Bryce Underwood stinks. And he said he wouldn't be surprised if somewhere in the season, Tommy Carr is the quarterback for the Wolverines. Outspoken. Just saying. Four car brands are likely to reach 250,000 miles. According to a new study. Which ones are they? Ford, Chrysler, General Motors? No, sorry. ICCars.com says it's Toyota, Lexus, Honda, Acura, in that order. If you want to buy a car that's going to get you to 250,000 miles, those are the ones. If you're going to drive in the Tunnel of Trees, you're not going to be able to because the road collapsed up there north of Harbor Springs. And they're redoing Legs Inn. And apparently in the restoration work, some of the iconic legs are going to be removed at Legs Inn. Nothing stays the same anymore, does it? You could start a joke by saying, two presidents and a mayor walk into DeVos Place. What would the rest of it be? Dave LeGrand, the mayor of Grand Rapids, is on our AT&T line, former state representative, with the answer. How did it go yesterday, Mr. Mayor?
21: It was great, and it's funny you say a joke. I was halfway through, and I leaned over to my wife and said, man, George W. Bush should get himself a Netflix comedy special. He's a funny guy.
13: Was he funny? Really, what was he so witty about?
21: Well, he started out, and they said, what makes you and Bill Clinton such good friends? And he said, we're both great bullshit.
13: Wow. Okay. Yeah, I guess he said it right out loud.
21: He's a funny guy. He is And he said, you know, we used to like the press in this country.
13: Well, and you're a Democrat saying a nice thing about a Republican, so we proved it can happen right here on WTKG Radio in Grand Rapids. And, of course, the DeVos family was honored yesterday, too, for their efforts for charity, not only for Grand Rapids, not only for Michigan, but also for the world, Mr. Mayor. You completed the joke. Thank you. And we'll talk again soon. That's Dave LeGrand, the mayor of Grand Rapids. What a big couple of weeks it's been for the city.
0: Send someone now. He's going to break the glass. My car won't start.
2: Kill switch activated.
22: Calm down. It's just the kill switch. The AI program needs to know you're safe to drive.
0: Calm down?
23: Two-time liberal loser John James was the only Michigan Republican to support the dangerous kill switch mandate, which, starting next year, allows the government and AI to determine when we can drive our own cars. What next, John? Kill switches is something they'd mandate in China. Perry Johnson is Michigan's conservative voice for freedom from dangerous liberal mandates and painful taxes. 4747. President Trump wrote, Perry Johnson is a brilliant businessman who has enjoyed great success. Above all, he loves our country. Vote Perry Johnson for governor.
24: I'm Perry Johnson, and I approve this message. Paid for by Perry Johnson for governor.
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0: 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Maybe we'll learn who the leaders of those universities will be when it comes to the University of Michigan and Michigan State University. Speaking of presidents, two of them were in Grand Rapids yesterday, as we've been talking about all morning, and we just tracked down Mayor Dave LeGrand of Grand Rapids. We were chasing him around kind of on the phone all morning, the former state rep, and he hit the airwaves there for a pretty lively 2 minutes, Tony Cuthbert, with a word. A word we didn't expect over the radio. But I don't know. This is becoming more and more common with politicians. I don't know about Republicans versus Democrats using this kind of salty language. But he laid it right out there, didn't he? And I'm sorry if you heard a word you didn't want to hear on this program. We'll do our best I can to bleep it out. Jace Bolger is the Speaker of the House. He was. Now he's the CEO of the West Michigan Policy Forum on what was a very big day yesterday, not only for the DeVos family, but the 3,700 people who got to see two presidents and a former Speaker of the House under one roof. Pretty good deal.
1: And there were former governors and the current governor. Yeah, there were a lot of people in attendance. I heard about 3,500.

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1: Celebration of the progress to see two former presidents join us in Grand Rapids.
2: Yeah, I guess it's worth remembering, and we will with Gleaves Whitney a little bit later, how many times somebody tried to off good old amiable President Ford. That didn't seem right.
1: No, it's not. And the political violence that we're seeing today, unfortunately, is not new to our country, as you point out there. We heard, that George W. Bush recalled 1968, and, of course, the race riots and the political assassinations, the Vietnam War draft and protests, noting that things may not be good now, but they have been bad before. And so extolling us to move forward, to get better, to improve.
2: As the CEO of the West Michigan Policy Forum, did you get a pretty good seat? I hope so.
1: I did, yeah. It was a big room. But certainly we were able to hear and see everything, listen to those two former presidents, and W was very funny. And Clinton was a storyteller. You could see that in both their personalities come through. And what also came through was not only just their message, but their demeanor, that you can disagree with somebody but still respect them. Just because you believe somebody's wrong doesn't mean that they're evil.
2: We had with us on the air yesterday the president of Grand Valley State University, who could not join us today because she signed a non-disclosure agreement. And Freddie Ford told me that there's no media and it's off the record. But that doesn't count, of course, for everybody who attended. What can you tell us about what was talked about in specifics?
1: I think he's told the story before. I think one moment that stuck out to me was when Bill Clinton said to George W. that I know that there was a time when they first had met that he said, "I know you don't like me, but that's okay. It makes me like you because it shows that you love your dad and I love him too." And so that they could be of different political parties. They could have been on opposite sides of very heated campaigns. W., of course, saw Bill Clinton beat his father in his father's reelection effort. And yet they still have a respect for one another and certainly identification with the jobs that they had to do, even though they don't always agree and have not always agreed. That certainly was something that, while not surprising, was very clearly on display.
2: I don't want to get you into trouble here, but the mayor just dropped a little S-bomb on the air, apparently. Maybe it was spoken at the event yesterday, maybe it wasn't, but I thought of you at the Detroit Regional Chamber Policy Conference when the governor put out a booklet, big booklet, about her signature accomplishments while she's governor. And on the back, there's a beautiful picture of the Mackinac Bridge and a big headline that says, "Got S blank blank blank done." Classy, huh?
1: Yeah, I don't get that. I think we can leaders should be better than that. It's trying to be cool, or it's trying to be hip, or I don't know, trying to be gritty. I just don't. While it certainly doesn't offend me personally, I worry about the message it sends to our kids. I think we need that. We need that greater respect. We need to elevate that conversation.
2: Yes, John Dingell used to have peppery language. These are all Democrats, though. And Alyssa Slotkin, I didn't take her to task, but I asked her, why did she use such language on the Bill Maher show, too? And anyway, just sort of neither here nor there. What is classy, though, is the contribution of the DeVos family, which was noted yesterday. And I imagine they were pretty bashful about it.
1: They talked about how they're building on a past and the support of the past. But to build a house, you can build a house, but it takes more work to build a home. So they called not to rest, but instead to drive to improve. They called out that all is not perfect. We shouldn't ignore our challenges. We should face them. We should fix them. That families are the base, that faith is a force, and caring for others is the purpose.
2: So instead of saying, "Look at what we've done," the DeVosses said, "What are we going to do next?" That kind of thing?
1: No, that's exactly right. Yes. Yep. But we also celebrated Mark Bissell as Business Person of the Year, fifth generation. And I was surprised to learn that he has taken a company that has been around that long and

0: 10x'd, 10 times their sales. Wow. Under his leadership.
1: A lot of leadership there yesterday. Dignified leadership, just like Jace Bolger when he was Speaker of the House. West Michigan Policy Forum with the presidents.
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2: I wonder if the last square inch of snow has melted off the hill known as Hemlock at Boyne just yet. If you're around there, take a look and see and let us know. Larry Olmsted has been in the Swiss Alps, too, and if you're thinking of going to Europe, better check with him first. He's the author of Fans, How Watching Sports Makes Us Happier, Healthier, and More Understanding. Lots of Europeans, lots of people from around the world will be coming into the United States for World Cup. You can also read his book, Real Food, Fake Food. And, if you're traveling in Europe, you're going after food. And you better eat something on the airplane, Larry, because it sounds like you might be waiting in line just to get into Germany or France or Italy or wherever you might be going.
3: Yes, and I'm glad to be brought to you today by our friends at Boyne Resorts, the leader in outdoor recreation with 11 ski and golf resorts in Michigan and across North America. But speaking of Europe rather than North America, the EU has just rolled out what it calls its entry-exit system, which is a new biometric automated system. So instead of going up to the window with your passport, having the guy look at it, look at you, ask you some questions, stamp it, you're supposed to just put it in a scanner and go through a gate. The problem is the tech isn't working very well, and the first time that you do it, you have to register. So you have to put your fingerprints or eye recognition, sort of create an account. Theoretically, the next time you go to Europe, you'll just scan your passport at the machine and it'll be faster. But since everybody has to do this registration the first time, and that's almost everybody on the plane if you haven't been to Europe like last week, it's creating lines that, you know, they say are running up to 3-4 hours when you arrive in Europe. There's really no way around it other than get lucky. Sometimes the line's 5 minutes. But the one thing you can do to protect yourself is either, if you haven't booked a ticket yet especially, fly nonstop if at all possible, because at least once you get there, if you have to wait online, you won't miss a flight. And if you have the option of changing, for example, say you were flying from Detroit to San Sebastian, Spain, right? Most of the flights will go to Europe and change in Frankfurt and Geneva somewhere. But you could go to New York or Atlanta or someplace else and change. And if you change on the U.S. side first and then fly the transatlantic leg, you don't have to worry about missing a flight when you get there. I think that's something people don't think about enough.
2: That's rock solid advice. And my rock solid advice at my age would be, go to the bathroom on the airplane before you get off, because if you're in a 3-hour line with no restrooms, I mean, ask me how I know. Larry Olmsted knows, the author of Fans.
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5: I am not concerned about the long-term health of our country because I've studied enough history to know that we've been through the periods of intense anger and intense rivalry of ideas. But the beauty about democracy is that it's self-correcting. And one of the key things I'm going to try to do during the 250 is encourage citizens to participate in the process. And if you don't like what's going on, vote. And that's how America heals itself.
4: Some people like to laugh at George W. Bush and the bloopers that he said while he was the president. You know, God forbid any of us should have a camera on us all the time. But I remember, too, his eloquence during the pandemic when he issued a statement and part of it said, the rain doesn't fall evenly on all of us. Some things stick with me sometimes, and that was certainly one of them. Gleaves Whitney, the executive director of the Gerald R. Ford Presidential Foundation. Gerald Ford certainly would have been smiling at the prospect of two former presidents in Grand Rapids yesterday, wouldn't he?
6: He sure would have. It was a beautiful afternoon and evening with Presidents Bush and Clinton. And the clip you just played of President Bush was exactly harmonious with what the message was last night. And it was demonstrated because Bush and Clinton were sitting next to each other on a stage in the DeVos Place in downtown Grand Rapids, Michigan. And the spirit, I think the whole auditorium, I think there were 3,500 people at that event. It was one of the largest indoor events I've ever attended in Grand Rapids and been privileged to be a little bit of a part of. And it was just wonderful to see the affirmation from the audience hungering for this kind of concord.
4: How cool was it for you also to have the Grand Valley State University president as the moderator?
6: Well, Philly Mantella did a great job as the moderator. She asked good questions, and George Bush likes to play with moderators. If you've seen him, I know you have seen him do this. He's holding that. Yes, and he holds that mic, and he gets that smirk on his face, and he'll fire some right back at the person who's asking the question and often get a chuckle. And he did that probably 6 or 7 times. And Clinton was just laughing so hard. But I do want to mention to our listening audience, Michael Patrick, that before the event over in DeVos Place, the two presidents came over to the Ford to pay their respects to President and Mrs. Ford there at the burial site. And that was really moving. There were several of us there who were there to greet him and to give flowers. Our job was to give flowers to President Clinton and to President Bush, and which they in turn placed at the grave sites. And we had an opportunity just to talk to them, just as regular human beings. And they stayed much longer than the Secret Service wanted them to. They kept saying, it's time to go, time to go. And but basically, they just wanted to take in the atmosphere of the Ford presidency, who Ford was as a person, the kind of person who had integrity and the ability to disagree without being disagreeable. It was a beautiful 20 minutes.
4: Were they asking you about him or telling you stories they may have had about him? How did that all go?
6: Oh, Oh, they had their own stories. They were recounting when they first met him. They were recounting how much he meant to them and how he's the kind of president we needed because he didn't need to be president. Isn't that something coming from two former presidents saying that Gerald Ford had that, yes, that accidental quality, but he did such a great job because of his competence, his integrity, his respect for people with whom he disagreed, all qualities that seem to have receded in the background today. It was a very lively and interesting conversation, and I will treasure it. I told my wife, I said, I will remember that conversation forever.
4: Did you invite them to come do that? Did they ask to do it? Is it protocol when you're in the town where there's a presidential library to show up?
6: We did invite them. When we knew that they were going to be coming to town, the protocol is to send what is called a blue ink formal letter. That's the kind of letter that you send, of course, on letterhead that is very much a tool for an instrument that diplomats use with one another, presidents use with one another. And since we represent President Ford, we sent to each of them a blue ink letter inviting them to the burial site prior to their appearance at DeVos Place. And we were so delighted that both of them agreed to come over and spend some time at the gravesite and a little bit of time talking to Steve Ford, who was there, Mike Ford, who was there, the chairman of the Ford Presidential Foundation, Dave Hoogendorn, and myself, and also the third generation. It was great to see some of the younger Fords who are just now entering their own professional lives who were there to take part in this. There were nine of us total there with the two presidents.
4: Pretty incredible, and it was earlier that Greg McNeely told us they are evidently aging. You were up close and personal.
6: Yes, Greg, who's a good friend of mine, speaks correctly. We're so used to our images from back in the 1990s and the early 2000s of these two leaders, and I think President Clinton is showing the age a little bit more, and he admitted it. One of the first things he talked about on stage was his tremor. But it does not seem, and neither seems to have been affected mentally by their mental capacity is amazing. Their ability with quick wit and always the humorous aside, their ability to analyze a question before they respond and then respond really well. Clinton's tremor was, after like 30 seconds, was no longer a distraction because of the substance of what he said was really good.
4: Well, I mean, he's still the master politician because isn't the old adage to hang a lantern on your problem? And if you just go right up and lead with it and diffuse it and get on with it, right?
6: Well, I guess that is an adage for some. And you could tell it was commented on when President Clinton was talking at DeVos Place about the importance of integrity. A few people had kind of a wry smile on their face. I mean, they were, you know what they were thinking of back in the 1990s. And, you know, but you have to give people credit for facing their issues and growing through them, beyond them, you know.
4: Sometimes the shadow just doesn't, you know, cease. You can't escape that shadow. And then certainly the Epstein files did that for him.
6: Well, this was the spiciest part of the exchange with Philly, and it was about the Epstein files.
4: Really?
6: And President Clinton actually went on offense at that time to talk a little bit about the deposition that he and Mrs. Clinton went through. And he just adamantly said that it was a lot of whipped up nothing. And it was the most political or politically pointed part of a rather long interview.
4: Did she ask about that, or did he bring it up?
6: She didn't ask specifically about it. I think there was just a mention of it, and then he decided to run with it, and he spoke probably 2-3 minutes about it, and I think a lot of us were surprised that he spoke about that.
4: Yeah, I would have thought they would make some deal maybe. Hey, okay, enough about that. Let's keep this all, you know, pleasant, and it sure sounds like it was. And thank you for taking us behind the scenes to the resting place of Gerald and Betty Ford right there along the river in Grand Rapids. You can visit there too, just like two presidents did yesterday, the Gerald R. Ford Museum.
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0: 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Head to AmericansForProsperity.org and join the fight right here in Michigan. A man who has been all over Michigan and all over the world and all over the country is on our AT&T line right this moment. And while there were 3,700 people at DeVos Place in Grand Rapids yesterday for two presidents, Clinton and Bush, Dennis Muchmore with the Honigman firm was Governor Snyder's chief of staff. And, well, Governor Snyder was there yesterday, and Dennis Muchmore has been in the presence of both of these presidents with far fewer than 3,700 people, haven't you, Dennis?
1: Well, I've been fortunate enough to have a pretty good career, having opportunities to meet these folks and spend a little time with President Clinton out at Michigan State University one day, and then, of course, spent lots of time with President Bush and his activities in Texas and Washington. So I've had I've been pretty lucky in that kind of a situation.
0: What sort of snapshots, anecdotes come to mind from being around these men for you?
1: Well,
0: personally?
1: I thought for President Clinton, I found out he did have a magnetic personality, and you know, you would meet him, and right out of the clear blue sky, you felt like you were meeting somebody you had known for a long time. I mean, it was just kind of that kind of a personality. And you know, that part kind of stuck with me. And for George Bush, it was simply that I thought he was just such a decent person. He was so nice, and he was fun to be around. He had a great personality and great sense of humor. So you know, their personalities were both pretty outstanding.
0: When you think about these two leaders and the amount of history that took place under their watch, they were both two-term presidents. Not only were they important in policy, but they were important in personality too, weren't they?
1: I think they were. You know, it. Clinton, you know, had the issue of following up a very popular president who was very funny and engaging, and Ronald Reagan, and he was young at the time when he first got elected, and he, you know, pretty well aged in the role, and then of course W came along after Clinton, and you know, claimed his spot mostly because he was thrust into it right away with 9/11. So, you know, personality wise, they were both interesting people, and they followed a guy with a lot of personality. And of course, you know, it's kind of an important character for them both at that particular time of our country's history.
0: What was this talk on the island last week about Rick Snyder thinking of running for president, your former boss?
1: Well, you know, that got out there and it started coming around, and I was kind of like surprised by it, to be frank with you. You know, I don't imagine he's going to do something like that, but it sure stirred up the anti the anti-Snyder people, and sure stirred up the pro-Snyder people. So it got them talking about where he was going next. And frankly, I'm not quite sure. You know, his interest has been rekindled in the political atmosphere around the state. So we'll have to see what he does. I think that he's following his own path, and he always has. He's, you know, he's a very smart guy, so he'll gauge what he wants to do next. And I suspect he wants to be an elder statesman who has some impact on public policy more than anything else.
0: I did ask him on the porch, if you go to Washington, does Dennis Muchmore get to be your chief of staff at the White House? Because remember, yeah, you gave me that book about chiefs of staff, and so I always enjoyed that book, and I thought, well, you could join the ranks of those folks.
1: No, thank you, sir. That's a little bit, that's for somebody who's got a lot more energy than I have and a lot more knowledge than I have. So, you know, that's a pretty tough job. And Susie Wiles, who does this for Trump, has had her hands full during this period of time. And they almost all do. They were, I used to work for Don Rumsfeld, and he'd come off being Gerry Ford's chief of staff. And you know, they've all commented to me that it's an 18-hour-a-day job. So, you know, I don't think I want to do that again.
0: Just 45 seconds left. Any piece of gossip that you picked up on the island that might be nice to transmit?
1: Well, I think the biggest piece of gossip that I picked up around the island was just frankly the fight going on in the Democratic Party for the nomination of the U.S. Senator. We've got three people who are, you know, three different parts of the party, and I thought that was pretty interesting. And you know, that's just part of it. So, interesting stuff.
0: Those are three strong personalities, too, to say the least, with the primary coming in August. 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
7: Before we talk about the show of Major League Baseball, we'll go down to the lower level. Triple A, yes, the Toledo Mudhens visited Iowa yesterday to take on the Cubs. Why is this of note? Well, Justin Verlander got the start for the Hens yesterday, and he went five strong innings, gave up four hits, no earned runs, and he got the dub. as he makes his way back to the Major League roster. The Tigers have a homestand upcoming and a couple off days in between. Yeah, the Iowa Cubs. Is that one of the ballparks you visited or is on the list?
0: No.
7: Probably not. Let's see. What was the attendance yesterday at beautiful Principal Park is what they call it.
0: Is this heaven?
7: 5,120 people showed up for this game. It's too bad it didn't take place in Toledo because that would have been a bash for everybody there. But JV probably on his way back to the Major League roster, as are other players for the Detroit Tigers, including Gleyber Torres yesterday. He was out for a month. He led off the game for Detroit against the Tampa Bay Rays. And what do you do when you've been out that long? How about a home run? That's what he did on that one, on the way to an 8-0 victory. Yeah, also big games by Matt Vierling and Winseal Perez. Jack Flaherty got the start. He's been pretty much an automatic loss for the Tigers. Not the case. He got his first win of the season yesterday. Those two teams will wrap up their series this afternoon. Our swing around the league, the Sacramento Athletics were on, or they were at Wrigley yesterday, and the A's beat the Cubs 2-1. The Dodgers over the Snakes 6-5. We did have the start of the Stanley Cup final last night. The anticipation of the Vegas Golden Knights and the Carolina Hurricanes, is it there? I don't know, but the game was fantastic. That's all I care about is the Golden Knights storm back from a early deficit 5-4. They won the thing, and Thomas Hertl scored the go-ahead goal late in the third period for the Golden Knights. Vegas has won 7 straight playoff games. Carolina just their second loss of this postseason. Game 2 will happen on Thursday. Tonight, the NBA final gets underway. The Spurs take on the Knicks. Ticket prices are through the roof on this one, so be like me and watch it on TV. That's brought to you by Dean Transportation. Not that you were going to travel.
0: My name's Michael Patrick Shields. What can I tell you? 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
8: 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I love you. And I'll see you at work tomorrow.
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13: I'm Ken Lundberg. A 41-year-old man from Berrien County is in jail this morning after a multi-agency investigation led to the seizure of more than 31 firearms and various narcotics at his residence. Detectives from the Southwest Enforcement Team executed a search warrant Monday in the 3000 block of Michael Road in Pipestone Township. During the search, authorities say they seized cocaine, more than 100 diazepam pills, firearm components, and more than 31 firearms, including numerous ghost guns and a stolen firearm. The suspect's name has not been released. He was last reported lodged at the Berrien County Jail. He faces multiple felony charges, including drug trafficking, felony firearm, receiving and concealing a stolen firearm, possession of metallic knuckles, and maintaining a drug house. Authorities say the investigation is ongoing. Under the threat of losing state financial support, the Twin Cities Area Transportation Authority says it should be able to continue operating through the end of fiscal year 2027. This after the Federal Transit Administration unfroze its funding and released previously withheld payments. Interim Director Tressa Greshak updated the Takata Board of Trustees on Tuesday, saying ECHO payments dating back to November have now been received.
14: So we got about $600,000 from FTA in one lump sum. This is part of where I was saying that, you know, April doesn't look so hot. May is going to look a lot better.
13: The funding had been frozen earlier this year because of federal compliance issues. Takata leaders have been working to address those issues, and Greshak said the agency now has more than $800,000 in its accounts.
14: This is basically going to cover us between now and programming our grant for the next fiscal year. But it's good. It means we are, soluble. We have enough money to run.
13: Greshak said the funding should allow Dial a Ride to continue operating while officials determine the future of public transit in Berrien County. Plans remain under discussion for a county-wide transit system that would absorb both Takata and Berrien Bus after the Michigan Department of Transportation ends Takata funding, as previously threatened. Greshak also said revenues have been trending upward since Via Transit took over management of the agency. Lake Michigan College is expanding efforts to serve both students and employers in the Benton Harbor area. College President Dr. Ken Flowers and Vice President of Enrollment, Marketing, and Government Relations, Al Pasholka, updated the Benton Township Board of Trustees on Tuesday. Pasholka said 81 of Benton Harbor High School's 126 graduates have applied to attend the college this year, the highest number in decades. He credited increased outreach and engagement with students. In the WSJM newsroom, I'm Ken Lundberg.
15: ABC News, I'm Sherry Preston. Vote counting goes on in California in some of the biggest races on primary day. So far, only one projection on the two big races. Incumbent L.A. Mayor Karen Bass moving on to the runoff, telling her supporters,
16: "We have led a grassroots campaign because we want to bring change to our city, and that's what we've been doing, and that's what we're going to continue to do."
15: It's not clear who she may face, but it could be reality TV star Spencer Pratt, and so far no projections on the governor's race where dozens of people were running. Officials in Kuwait say dozens of people are hurt and one was killed in an Iranian attack on the country's main airport. The airport was closed for a time today, but it's since reopened. Bahrain also saying it came under attack from Iran as well. Over 400,000 Ford SUVs are being recalled. Federal officials say certain Expeditions and Lincoln Navigators from 2018 to 2022 could have an issue with their seatbelts. This is ABC News.
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21: Lots of sunshine today with daytime highs approaching 77. Mainly clear skies again tonight. Lows level off around 61. Highs level off around 87 tomorrow. Sunshine mixed with clouds at times. Right now, 75.
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0: That is George W. Bush, and I'm pretty sure that was at one of the White House Correspondents' Dinner speeches. And by the way, they just rescheduled it for, I think, June 26th, if I'm not mistaken. You remember it got cut short by that maniac who went in there with a gun at the Washington Hilton in early May. If you're going to catch up with Liz Ware, you better be moving fast. The Vice President of Sales and Marketing at Mission Point Resort on Mackinac Island, the chair of the Michigan Travel Commission, is on our radio stage, our AT&T line right now, having covered the state from the island to Detroit to Grand Rapids back to Lansing today. But we've got her for just a few minutes here, and she was with two presidents and three governors and the crowd of 3,700 people yesterday at DeVos Place, including the DeVos family, who were honored at that special event. And it sure was special, Liz Ware. What was the experience like going in there to DeVos Place? Who did you run into? You know, you had a ticket and we didn't, so take us in.
25: Oh, Michael Patrick, good morning, first of all. It was such a lovely event. That room was huge, and I have never seen so many tables. And so we were trying to count how many plates they had to use for the evening. But I will tell you, we had such a special night. And I had the opportunity to bring one of our young up-and-coming staff members with me. And it was so interesting to watch her listen to these two presidents and to learn from them. And I just thought that was a really, really great thing to see someone who has seen a lot of discourse in politics listen to two men who were so civil and lovely together. It was just a great evening.
0: Specifically because, you know, it was off the record and no media or anything like that. Were there some passages or moments that that struck you as intriguing or interesting or inspirational or funny?
25: George Bush is hysterical. Everyone was laughing. But I think, the theme was the office of the president is more important than the president itself. And sometimes we forget about that these days. So that was really interesting. And I also saw in the back of the room, there were some bleachers and there were a lot of school children there. And I thought that was also a really lovely touch to see these younger people listening to presidents and seeing them get along so well together. And you can just tell that they're friends and their stories are great and they're real and they're authentic and just two great gentlemen talking about the world.
0: In a past life, you arranged for major speakers like this to come to functions. Can you imagine what it must be like to have two former presidents rolling in there?
25: I absolutely can. About 25 years ago, we had George H.W. and Bill Clinton at the Kennedy Center in Washington, D.C. So, yes, I can. And I was sitting there last night like thinking, oh, maybe that was 20 years ago, but it was 25. And I was like, oh, wow, time really flies.
0: Fuzzy math, as I say. What was it like when you arranged that speech back then, and was it complicated, and did you get to be around those presidents?
25: Of course, it's all complicated, but, you know, it's logistics, and you work that out. I was in the green room with Bill Clinton, and just as everyone has spoken before, there is a magnetic personality there. It was great to see him again. Not that we're best friends or anything, but it was really a little throwback from a long time ago in a different career.
0: Did he remember you? Because people say he remembers people. He's got a great memory for people.
25: MPS. I didn't get that close to him. I was not at the front of the room. Come on.
0: Hey, you know what? If he had seen you, I bet he would have wished you were. You know what I'm saying? I'm just saying.
25: You are too kind.
0: Bring that lady up here to the front. I remember her from the Kennedy Center. Kennedy Center has been making lots of news these days, hasn't it?
25: It has, but you know what? I have not been, my ear isn't to the ground on that. My ear is to the ground on Michigan and what's going on in our state.
0: Yeah, well, you got the clip-clop of horses, and you had quite the conference last week at Mackinac Island. It must be nice to have the resort back for the, kids on bikes and families and stuff after we get rid of all the politicians and lobbyists.
25: Oh, it's always great to have families up, but we love the DRC and the Mackinac Policy Conference. It is a great conference, and, you know, it's one of the only places in the world that I think that you can walk down the street and get a lot of business done. A lot of hands are being shaken, and it's such a unique opportunity for people to connect and network, and that's something to be really proud of.
0: I think it should be noted that Mission Point Resort has become more and more a part of the conference, which is headquartered, at least for the moment, in a different part of the island. And Sandy Barua will be with us in just a couple of minutes. He is the president of, as we all know, and CEO of the Detroit Regional Chamber. He worked in the Commerce Department for George W. Bush, and I think he got some personal time with him yesterday. That was the plan anyway, so we'll talk with him about that. However, with all that excitement yesterday that was taking place in Grand Rapids with you, you traveled today, I understand, to the state capitol for a sad reason.
25: Well, we have a happy reason and a sad reason. So today is Michigan Restaurant and Lodging Association's Capitol Day. So we will be on the grounds of the Capitol talking about restaurants and lodging with our state legislature. And then this afternoon we are doing a dedication in the MRLA headquarters for John McNamara, the McNamara Room, which John was a beloved part of the hospitality community and recently passed away. And we were all very saddened by that. But we are going to celebrate his legacy with the dedication of a room at the MRLA headquarters.
0: Did he pass in his 40s?
25: He was just 40.
0: Oh, dear God. Well, I'm sorry about that, and I appreciate you sharing that with the listeners across the state of Michigan now, what you will do today, and I'm sure that will be very, very touching. Before you go, as the commissioner of the Michigan Travel Commission, and obviously one of the people who essentially run Mackinac Island, any buzz on the ferry situation?
25: I think that everybody wants to get to the table and get this taken care of. I think it's important to note that Mackinac is open. Mackinac Island is open, and we are ready to have guests come, and we are going to get to a resolution one way or the other, and I just hope it's sooner rather than later.
0: Glad to hear it, and enjoyed thoroughly the experience on Mackinac Island last week when we were headquartered at Mission Point Resort. It's tough to leave, I tell you. The last day, the last few minutes, when you can linger in your lobby and take in that view from the Round Island kitchen and bar and say, oh, gotta go back to the mainland now, back to reality. But you can still get there, and you can still plan ahead and see Liz Ware if you go to Mission Point Resort.
25: MPS Gladys wants to come back.
0: She does. Everybody wants to come back. And part of it is to see your smiling face, just like Bill Clinton surely did as he looked out in the sea of 3,700 people and said, I remember Liz Ware from the Kennedy Center all those years ago. Wasn't that many. Travel safely, and thank you very much for what you do for Michigan and Mackinac Island and all of us here at this program.
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8: What do homeowners say about Honest Abe Roofing? Meet the owner, Caleb.
10: We took care of their property like it was our own. 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If I can complete that job like it was my house, I was successful. These are people's castles. In most cases, the house is their biggest investment. So this is a big deal to them. We're going into their world and we want to respect that. We want to treat it as if it was our own house. That's the biggest thing for me.
8: And Honest Abe Roofing is a family business. 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

June 3rd with Michael Patrick Shields, radio stations across the state of Michigan and worldwide at MIBigShow.com. Neil Diamond with us all morning through this 3rd of June. A Frontier Airlines flight was diverted to Miami. It isn't all bad, is it? Well, it is when you find out why. A deranged passenger tried to pry open the exit door and break into the pilot's cabin. It was a mid-flight rampage, according to authorities. They left San Juan, Puerto Rico. They were headed to Chicago. And the passenger disturbance, is what they call it, took place. And eventually everybody on board helped, and they tied the guy up and shoved him in the corner. And hopefully he's in the corner of a jail cell right about now. It seems to me these are happening more and more frequently. And now when you're up there, man, you're an air marshal yourself. You got to keep your eyes on things. It's unsettling, isn't it? Florida woman's been arrested. Her neighbor was mauled by her two dogs. The neighbor was walking in the area, and it's manslaughter in connection with the incident. Mixed breed animals near her home in Cocoa. I guess the dogs climbed over a fence, attacked the victim, dragged the victim across the ground into the street. The dogs were named Max and Mako and brutally attacked this person and eventually, gruesome. They always say these dogs are so friendly until they're not. Michael Patrick Shields with you through the AT&T microphones. GQ says that Callum Turner is the best bet to be the next 007. Fantastic Beasts, I guess. And didn't he marry Dua Lipa recently? How about that? Some of the other names are all the common ones you've been hearing anyway. In August, we will be at the Virtuoso Travel Week. 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
1: Budget, traveling with the wrong people, or letting stress take over. You know, sometimes it's a delay or an illness or a cancellation. But regret for a trip seems to be the saddest thing I can imagine, because the anticipation of a trip is so palpable. Don't you tell everybody you know, hey, I'm going to Disney World next month, or whatever it might be. And when you come back and you're disappointed, that's a serious bummer. So make sure you do it properly. Martin Scorsese is a turncoat. The living embodiment of cinema as high art, conscience for Hollywood. He's thrown his weight behind an artificial intelligence startup that specializes in image generation. You dirty rat. He says he's interested in the intersection of technology and storytelling. Now, I know there have always been special effects, but come on, man. Hollywood is already weirded out enough because these horror movies that are making all the money now, they're producing things like Backrooms, if you saw that one, or Obsession, for $1 million or less, and they're grossing $26 million. You pay $165 million to make a Star Wars movie, and somebody makes a movie on their iPhone and posts it on YouTube, and the return on investment is amazing. And these people doing this are in their 20s. Who would have ever thought? Where do we go from here? By the way, you know the 250th birthday party event that's taking place in Washington, D.C. for America? Going to have entertainers and all that sort of thing. I can't believe it. But there are people who are sabotaging physically the festival. They are pouring fuel into the underground water tanks and cisterns. And there have been, they're putting up lighting for it. Vandals have been tearing down the lighting. And then this can only be, right, because they equate America with the president, the current president, and they don't want him to have a nice party. Isn't that hideous? I think it's kind of hideous, too, that Bill Pulte is going to be the head of national intelligence with no experience whatsoever, replacing Tulsi Gabbard. Bill Pulte leads the Federal Housing and Finance Agency. What does he know about intelligence? He's the grandson of Detroit-based Pulte Homes, the founder of that. They've done a lot of urban revitalization in Michigan. Congratulations to them and William Pulte, who founded the company, but we give a job like that to someone with no experience in that certain area? That seems kind of dangerous. What do I know? There was a guy in Detroit, was released on parole, twice convicted of beating pregnant women. And the day after he got out, he did it again. What to do with these people? Locked away. We all like to believe that maybe they can be reformed. But not in that case. Joy Reid is no longer a fan of the New York Giants because Jackson Dart introduced President Trump at a rally. So he's off the list. And Dart said, my thinking is that it's the President of the United States. I love this country. I respect the office regardless of political affiliation. But those maniacs don't deal that way. And what about all the people who voted for him? So Joy Reid doesn't speak to anybody who thought differently than she did. It's America, not the presidency of America. MPS through the AT&T microphones.
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9: I think everyone can agree that we need more good, high-paying jobs. If the insurance prices are impacting the ability of employers to add jobs, that's going to have real impact. We recognize the critical role that health insurance plays, and that's why we've been talking about affordability and everything that we need to do and lead to make sure that we're reforming the system.
10: When you talk about the affordability of energy, when the prices go up because of world events, what does that tell you, Ryan Duffy from Enbridge Energy? As a North American energy company that's building the Great Lakes Tunnel for the Line 5 pipelines.
11: So we really see how disruptions anywhere can impact the prices people see at the pump. And what we see has really become clear is that reliable infrastructure plays such an important role in keeping the market supplied and functioning efficiently. And so what's going on really shows that North America is in a great position to have an important role because we have all these abundant natural gas resources and the infrastructure networks we have. And those reliable transportation systems are really essential to connecting the resources. And we also see that we need every piece of the infrastructure network. You can't be taking pieces out or offline because that really has impact. So we know how important infrastructure is and the importance of the North American system. And we see that now more than ever. Every piece is important, including Line 5 and all the pipelines in the system.
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3: You ran as a compassionate conservative.
4: I did.
3: Do you believe there are compassionate conservatives today?
4: Absolutely, I'm one. And I think there are a lot. The problem is, with an angry society, it's hard to punch through with compassion.
10: Sandy Barua worked for George W. Bush in Washington, D.C., in the Commerce Department, and his father, too. And he is in Michigan now with us for some time now as the president and CEO of the Detroit Regional Chamber. And we'd like to hear his tales from his times in the swamp. And yesterday, he was with his former boss in Grand Rapids. And all morning long, we've been talking to the many, many people, the Night of a Thousand Stars there. It sounds like three governors at least, and all kinds of business leaders, and the DeVos family was honored, and on. But Sandy was reconnected, as I understand it, with the former president, and he's sharing it with us on the AT&T line right now. Welcome to the program. I appreciate that this morning.
15: Well, good morning, Michael Patrick Shields. How are you today?
10: I'm curious to hear what you thought of being reconnected with the 43rd president and some tales from your past. And maybe, did you get a few minutes privately with him yesterday at all?
15: Just a few. They were running late. The Bush Center staff put Lisa and myself, and actually Governor Snyder, who was our guest at our table, and it was great to spend some time with the former governor, who is obviously a friend of not just us, but of the former president himself as well. And they had a nice little get together. President Bush looked at President Snyder and he said, "Here comes a good man." And that just filled my heart.
10: And what did he say to you?
15: It was pretty brief. We just, I chatted briefly about, a time at the Commerce Department. Lisa mentioned to him the award that Mrs. Bush just got, the Lifetime Achievement Award for her work in literacy. So they chatted about that for a while. The whole program was running a little bit late with the president's backstage. And we all needed to kind of get on stage because they were kind of bouncing in and out. In fact, it was interesting when we were backstage, all the limousines and the Suburbans, you could tell that there were two lines, one for Clinton, one for Bush, and they were ready to go.
10: Well, we were told by Gleaves Whitney that the two presidents spent more time than they anticipated at the grave of Betty Ford and Gerald Ford at the Ford Museum. And they were trying to move them along, but they were taking in the moment there, which seems very, very touching.
15: It was, and I wasn't at that portion of the program, but they both talked a lot about the legacy of Gerald R. Ford, and I was so glad to be able to hear that. One, I knew that certainly from President Bush's standpoint. Both President Bushes had a fairly close connection with President Ford. The father, in particular, 41, obviously worked together in the Nixon administration and in the Ford administration, so they were quite close. Gerald Ford is one of the reasons why I got into politics and public policy way back in the day. So I just thought that was a kind of a full circle moment in so many ways, and especially since we're here in Grand Rapids, where Gerald Ford made his political career.
10: How did Gerald Ford draw you in? Where were you living?
15: Oddly enough, I was living in Aberdeen, South Dakota. I was a professional child. I was doing it quite well, by the way.
10: But why Ford then?
15: I just remember the Watergate hearings and, being introduced to this new, then vice president and eventually president, who just seemed like such a good man and, had such a, lovely family. And, I just remember him making, very difficult choices as president, and he was unafraid. He you know, even though he hadn't been elected to either office, he owned the office. He wasn't making decisions to be popular. And he, again, he was just a very good man. I remember Dick Cheney at the funeral for Ford in the Capitol. I'm sorry. Where was he? I think that was the one here in Michigan. And I'm going to get the quote kind of wrong, but what Vice President Cheney said about Gerald Ford was that he always treated everyone with civility, and when he was treated with incivility, he treated everyone with civility. So no matter the circumstances, he was just always a gentleman.
10: Well, think about full circle. You could probably go to your office in Detroit, look out the window, and see the Pontchartrain Hotel. When the Republican convention, which nominated Ronald Reagan for president, was being held, there was talk that Gerald Ford would be Reagan's running mate for a minute, a hot minute. And if that had happened,
15: I remember that as well. Yeah.
10: There wouldn't have been the Bush dynasty that we had. Probably not, maybe, but not likely.
15: Yeah, that's that is certainly a possibility. I do remember that they were talking about a potential co-presidency, but I think both Ronald Reagan and Gerald Ford realized that, you know, that was never going to work. You can only have one president at a time. Someone really needs to be in charge, and, you know, you really can't negotiate a co-presidency, you know, at 8:30 at night in a hotel room. It just doesn't work that way.
10: What's it like to be working directly for a U.S. president as you did?
15: Well, you know, it's certainly heady stuff. You know, you have to be on your game. Just to be, you know, perfectly transparent, it was really only when I ran the Small Business Administration that I was, you know, a direct report to him. When I was at the Commerce Department, most of my time I spent as an assistant secretary, so I reported up to then Secretary Carlos Gutierrez, who also has a strong Michigan connection. He was the CEO of Kellogg before he was tapped to be the Commerce Secretary. Yeah, but it's obviously, you know, you have to be on your game. You have to be sharp. You have to be prepared, especially if you're working for President Bush. You have to be prepared because he's going to know just about as much as you do, because he's such a voracious reader, that he would absorb his materials. And you also have to know that, you know, your job is to make every possible decision that you can, because the president has enough decisions to make, and he only has to make the really, really, really, really, really hard ones. And so your job is to keep issues off his plate.
10: With a minute left, Sandy Barua, was there any particular thing that you heard either president say yesterday that resonated with you or amused you?
15: Well, I think they were both very complimentary of each other. And I think one of the most touching moments for me was how President Clinton spoke about George Herbert Walker Bush, number 41. And he recalled a story when he was in Kennebunkport when he was a young governor from Arkansas. And there was a governor's conference in Kennebunkport, which a place I know you know quite well, MPS, and you've been there and you've been to the compound. But he said that the kindness that 41 showed his family, and particularly Chelsea, always stuck with him.
10: Sweetness, and thank you for your valuable time. Congratulations.
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0: 23rd of June today with Michael Patrick Shields. This 1977 Neil Diamond song is a coming-of-age deflowering anthem, if you will, that details a young man's memorable one-night romance on the 3rd of June with an older woman.
1: So much her words as such as the way they were sung. It was the way they were sung.
0: Who was she?

one. It was a loving song yesterday in Italy, by the way, on the 2nd of June, which is the day that celebrates the Republic. It's like the 4th of July. And you know, when you think of the fact that America is 250 years old, Italy is actually Republic of Italy is only like 80 years old. Now I have fuzzy math. It's a number like that, something like that. But yesterday, Andrea Bocelli, the great singer, was with Giorgia Meloni and others in Rome, in Roma, celebrating the Festa della Repubblica, the Festival of the Republic in Italy. And he stood there with the military band in front of the gathered, the great performer, and sang the national anthem. That maybe the last time you heard this was at a Formula One race, but here it is.

0: the way, if you're in Detroit, you can go to Roman Village Restaurant, where you can order right off the menu the spaghetti carbonara a la Bocelli, because Andrea Bocelli prepared it himself in their kitchen. It's prepared with eggs, pancetta, and Parmesan cheese. Thank you. And if you're going to dine in Detroit at a place like Roman Village or any of the other restaurants, there are, of course, those other famous Italian restaurants there, like Giovanni's and Roma Cafe and Mario's, etc. Well, they might be getting Michelin starred sometime soon. Claude Molinari from VisitDetroit.com said Michelin is taking note that Detroit is a foodie destination.
1: Food tourism is a big thing, and it's growing more and more popular. And so now we'll be able to validate our fantastic restaurants with that ability to have a Michelin star. I think that really shows that in the Great Lakes region and throughout the world, that Detroit in Southeast Michigan is a food mecca.
0: Yeah, I remember I was in Italy at this time last year for the Motor Valley Fest, and I was in the Piazza San Marco, when a military band, just like the one you heard there, was playing the national anthem and having a big celebration of the Festival of the Republic. Now, Tony Cuthbert, I think they're celebrating possibly in Italy and in Monaco, because I don't know if this is accurate or not, but I think I saw yesterday that Charles Leclerc signed a long-term deal to drive for Ferrari. And he's a resident of Monaco, if I'm not mistaken, where the Formula One Grand Prix will take place this weekend.
2: Born and raised. He's born and raised there in the defending champion of that race. And come to find out, many of the Formula One racers live in Monaco. So it's home for some.
0: Must be a tax thing.
2: Yeah.
0: I'm guessing. And we were lucky enough to broadcast from the Bar American in the Hotel Paris, which is right across from the casino and right on the track a number of years ago. There was a race for the L.A. mayor, Los Angeles, yesterday, as there were primary elections in six states. And the interesting part is Karen Bass, who's been a lightning rod since the fires took place there, pardon the pun, Spencer Pratt, the like reality TV show kind of guy, finished in the top two with Karen Bass. And so this fella with his lively commercials, I mean, comical, is going to go to the finals on the general election versus Mayor Karen Bass. And imagine what he said to the media yesterday. And imagine what this is going to be like now for the next few months.
3: Obviously God wanted five more months of me exposing all the failures of our mayor. So it's going to be a fun ride. I hope she's ready.
4: Are you ready?
3: I mean, I was born for this, clearly.
0: I was born for this, clearly. But he seems to do it with a bit of a sense of humor. Anyway, some ballots are still being counted in some states and locations and so forth. And by the way, the governor of California, who will replace Gavin Newsom, who's probably running for president, looks like it's either going to be Steve Hilton or that Javier fellow. And so that means that Katie Porter is out. And she was also getting a lot of attention for being such a nasty kind of person. And it did not pay off, okay? All right. Anyway, we had two presidents, George W. Bush and Bill Clinton, at the 37th Annual Economic Club of Grand Rapids at DeVos Place last night. And they talked about unity, as everybody does. And thank you to both of those two presidents for coming in. Bills that would make free school meals in Michigan permanent are moving through the state Senate. And so public schools in the state currently serving free meals to all students, but it's never been put into law. And so the governor talked about this at the Mackinac Policy Conference last week. And she says, make it permanent, put it into law, enshrine it, and then we'll pay for it somehow. By the way, Ralph Rebrandt still wants to be governor, and he's asking the Court of Appeals to put him on the primary ballot. I guess his sample petition signatures didn't, you know, really pan out. So the Board of Canvassers said you can't be on the ballot, and he wants to be on the ballot. For what reason, I don't really know, because it's not realistic that he's going to win. Two Democrat candidates for the U.S. Senate joined the UAW workers yesterday in Three Rivers. Haley Stevens was there, and Senator Mallory McMorrow, a congresswoman and a state senator. American Axle is not offering them enough pay they say. And Chobani is expanding its facility in Muskegon County. Governor Whitmer was there yesterday for a groundbreaking ceremony in Norton Shores.
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3: Was it just the injuries all along? The Detroit Tigers look like a brand new team. It's amazing. They get a few players back, and my goodness, they travel down to Tampa to take on one of the best teams in Major League Baseball. And winners once again, 8-0 over the Rays. Matt Vierling and Winseal Perez went 2-for-4, 2 RBI to lead the offense. Jack Flaherty out of nowhere entered the game 0-7. He only lasted 5 innings yesterday, but he got the win. Emmanuel De Jesus tossed 4 shutout innings to get the save. Those two teams will wrap up their series this afternoon. Troy Melton will be on the mound for Detroit. Can they secure a series sweep? What is going on here? Taking our swing around Major League Baseball, it was the Cubs. They fell to the Athletics 1-2 on that game. The Dodgers beat the Diamondbacks 6-5. And all eyes were in Raleigh last night for the opener of the Stanley Cup Final. And it got underway quick as the Hurricanes scored a goal 25 seconds into the game. And then late in the first period, they got another goal. It was 2-0. They were absolutely dominating on the offensive end. But the Golden Knights, they storm back and they beat the Canes 5-4.
2: Wow.
3: Yeah, the storylines behind. I know it's, as I said yesterday, it's the original 30 matchup on this because there are two newer teams in the league. And the Hurricanes, of course, are led by former Michigan State Spartan Rod Brind'Amour. He was a captain of the Hurricanes, and now he's the head coach. And if you think about the other coach, John Tortorella for the Vegas Golden Knights, he got the job with 8 games left in the regular season of this season because the Vegas Golden Knights fired their head coach. So hockey's goofy. Just really strange. So now
2: that's like a Steve Fisher kind of
3: thing. Yeah, really, it is. Vegas has now won 7 straight playoff games, and the Hurricanes dropped this their second game of the postseason.
2: By the way, when you start watching those World Cup soccer games that are coming up in America,
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2: You're going to wish for a 5-4 game.
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3: Yeah, I'm going to go with nothing. I'm going to stay with my American roots on this one. The NBA Finals tip off tonight, and it's San Antonio taking on, of course, the New York Knicks. The Spurs are favored by 4.5. That's brought to you by Dean Transportation.
2: NBA Finals. This show is never final because you can get it anytime you like at MIBigShow.com. 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
5: I'm Ken Lundberg. Area Congressman Bill Huizenga has introduced legislation that would automatically revoke the citizenship of naturalized U.S. citizens who are convicted of terrorism-related offenses, and it would also make them immediately eligible for deportation. WSJM's Andrew Green has this story.
6: Huizenga says the Deport the Terrorists Act closes what he describes as a loophole that requires a lengthy denaturalization process before such a citizen can be removed from the country. The bill would apply to convictions involving acts of terrorism, material support, financing, conspiracy, and solicitation. Huizenga points to several cases involving naturalized citizens, including the March 2026 attack on Temple Israel in West Bloomfield. Under the proposal, the Department of Homeland Security would be directed to prioritize the removal of individuals whose citizenship is revoked due to terrorism convictions. Huizenga says American citizenship is one of the nation's greatest privileges, and if a naturalized citizen is convicted of terrorism, they should be swiftly deported. Andrew Green, WSJM News.
5: Benton Harbor City Commissioners have approved several equipment purchases for public safety and public works, all funded through grants or equipment exchanges. At this week's meeting, commissioners approved the purchase of a Bobcat skid steer loader and a leaf vacuum for the Public Works Department using a $221,000 grant from the Michigan Department of Treasury. Commissioner Juanita Henry said she hopes the equipment will be put to use throughout the city.
7: I've seen us buy machines that never left downtown and never went to the neighborhood. And I don't want to see this Bobcat do the same thing. I want to see it all over the city.
5: Commissioners also approved acquiring a 4x4 mini pumper for the Department of Public Safety to replace the department's aging Ladder 55 aerial truck. Mayor Pro Tem Shaquille Turner said the truck is rarely used and costly to maintain.
8: It goes up in the high rise, for example, Howard Towers. It goes up in the air they can continue to fight a fire or bring down someone down safely.
7: Okay.
8: So right now, our ladder truck is costing us too much money, and we only used it 7 times last year. So it's not beneficial to keep on having it in-house the fire station right now when St. Joe and Benn Township have brand new ones.
5: Officials said mutual aid partnerships with neighboring departments make an aerial ladder less necessary, while replacing the current unit would cost an estimated $3 to $4 million. The department plans to trade existing equipment for a 2016 Pierce 4x4 mini pumper valued at $264,000. Commissioners also approved the purchase of mobile computers for police patrol cars. Dredging is underway in South Haven, with the U.S. Army Corps of Engineers using a different approach for this year's project. South Haven City Manager Kate Hosier told the City Council this week that crews began working last week and are expected to continue through mid
4: from the Pat Moody Studios, this is WSJM-FM Benton Harbor St. Joseph, a product of Midwest Family Marketing and Media. Proudly serving our community.
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2: 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In the Jalen Brunson era, the Knicks are 2-0 in game one on the road and won both playoff series in which they did not have home court advantage. Also, in the Brunson era, the Knicks are 7-1 in playoff series in which they win game one and 0-2 in the series when they lose game one.

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11: A couple years ago, I had said on this show, they should trade A.J. Brown in Philadelphia. I'm not sure he fits the scheme. Jalen Hurts can't get the ball to him. He's obviously frustrated. They've got plenty of good players around him. A.J. Brown deserves a great pocket quarterback. Well, he got one yesterday. He got traded to New England in the worst-kept secret in the NFL. And Drake May is by far and away the best pocket quarterback and the best quarterback talent A.J. Brown's ever had. So there's a lot of different angles to this. First of all, Philadelphia is going to be fine. They couldn't get the ball to him anyway. Jalen Hurts has struggled for years to get the ball to him. They have Saquon Barkley. They've got better than average tight ends. They already rebuilt their wide receiving core. Mekhi Lemon's going to be a big productive player for them. Devontae Smith, Wicks out of Green Bay. Philadelphia is going to be fine. The roster's absolutely fantastic. So this is a trade I would have made years ago. I thought it was distracting last year. I also think, what does this do for the Patriots? Well, he changes the way everybody is going to be facing New England, because when you bring in a star pitcher or a star wide receiver, you go back to Randy Moss and the Patriots, it helps the tight ends. You can't cheat. It helps the run game. So A.J. Brown is going to fundamentally change the offense for New England. And I think what's amazing about A.J. Brown, since he entered the league, he is top four in yards and receiving touchdowns, which is unbelievable, because in Tennessee they had Derrick Henry, and they were the number two run percentage team in the NFL. And then he goes to Philadelphia with Saquon Barkley, and they're the number two rush team in the NFL. So he has been...
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5: 3.5 to go. Hurdle into the dot to assist. It's back for Hurdle. He scores! Tomas Hurdle! Then it's 5-4 Vegas with 3:24 to go.
6: Sean McDonough on the call, courtesy of the mothership. Hurdle's second goal in a Stanley Cup final. His first came 10 years ago when he played for San Jose as my Golden Knights take game one. 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Jeff in Tampa. Good morning, Jeff. What do you have for me today?
7: Good morning, DT. I am, much like Paulie, I'm a suburban Chicago guy, Naperville, Aurora area. So I'm unlike most of Chicago who are Michael Jordan fans, I'm actually a Chicago Bulls fan. And we're long-suffering. And I was just wondering what you think maybe. We got the number 4 pick. So we got Caleb Wilson. We got Matt Puzelis, Josh Giddey. And now we also we got more cap money.
6: Jeff. I can't do the Bulls roster and salary cap and draft picks. Not today. Yeah. Maybe call the score. Maybe call Tom Waddle. Ask Waddle about this. But thank you, Jeff. Just not today.
8: And the Twins bullpen is a mess. What do you think?
6: Yeah, but the Twins are playing now, at least. It's the offseason for the Bulls. Yes, Todd.
9: But you covered the Bulls all those years. And they're champions. You should have a special affinity towards Chicago basketball.
6: The number of people covering the Bulls back then.
8: In person.
6: Yeah, I'm like, I never saw you. Yep, I covered the Bulls. Yes, Marvin.
10: No, I'm still laughing at just, what do you think, Josh Giddey? I was like, that is not a name we're trying to talk about right now.
6: I don't think so. Yes, Dylan.
11: You were devastated when they traded Kobe White to the Hornets.
6: I was.
11: Remember that?
6: I haven't gotten over that yet. Yes, Paul?
8: I was thinking about this. I was talking with our guy, Rob, one of our producers in the back, and he is completely anxious about the Knicks game tonight. Not excited, but anxious, and it's understandable. And he said something the other day. He goes, I just want one in my lifetime. As a Knicks fan, you want one. I think everyone gets one. So if you're like a Bulls fan or some of these dynasty teams, it's like you're full. You almost shouldn't ask for any more.
6: Yeah, I don't want to hear long-suffering Bulls fan. I'm sorry. If you're 22 years of age, okay, your entire life, but I don't want to hear long-suffering. Oh, I'm a long-suffering Yankees fan. Yes, Dylan.
11: Does the, like Paul said, you just want one in your lifetime, particularly if you root for certain teams like, you know, Chicago sports, Mets, whatever. When does that count? Do you have to have been not born? Or if you're like 3 and they win a title, does that...
6: I think you have to be aware of it.
11: You have to be... Yeah, that's kind of what I think. Like 10?
6: I would say 8, 9, 10. Where you know the starting lineup, you get to stay up, you maybe go to a couple of games. I would say that probably be my criteria. Red in Georgia is back. Hi, Red. What do you have for me today?
12: Hey, thanks for taking the call, Dan. Dan, I want to talk about the finals and how we start the finals off, especially when you're refereeing this final. I think the refs have to set the tone early in which way us viewers can appreciate the game and call it however they're going to call it. Just keep it consistent. And, Dan, when they come to these Knicks, don't this validate Mike Brown's career if he wins this championship in a way that if he just lose, and he's just going to be another Mike Brown basketball team that didn't get to accomplish the final goal. And thanks for taking the call, Dan. And, Dan, remember, you could be 9 years old because I remember Marcus Allen turning around in the middle of the field at 9, and that's when I became a Raider.
6: Yeah, like 8 or 9. Yeah, I think you get to that point where you get to stay up late. You get to go to a couple of games. You can name the starting lineup. But thank you, Red. David in Ohio. Hi, David.
13: Hey, what's up, Dan? Happy anniversary to you and Todd. I think maybe in the running for best moment between you two might be when you guys were on your way to the Emmys, and I believe Todd had the bus driver play the Lady in Red for your wife. I think that's in the running there. So, thank you.
6: That, That was weird.
9: Why is that weird? I thought that was kind of a fun, cute thing.
6: I know.
9: I was trying to do something nice, and she looked very nice in her red dress. And I'm like, and I said to one of the guys who was controlling the music, well, play Lady in Red.
6: I know.
9: And it wasn't meant to embarrass anybody. It wasn't meant to be inappropriate. It was supposed to be a cute, fun moment. I know you're turning it into something uncomfortable.
6: I know, but I don't.
9: I saw her smile. She got it, maybe smiling uncomfortably, but she got a kick out of it.
6: She didn't. I don't think she understood what was going on. And then I told her, and then she goes, why? I go, I don't know.
9: And I wasn't the one that made us pull over to have to use the bathroom.
6: That was Tyler. Oh, my God. These guys are pounding beers on this bus, and I keep thinking, there's no bathroom on the bus, and it's about a two-hour ride, and it's rush hour. And then Tyler's like, you know, and if you've ever been around like a two-year-old, and they're like squirming, and you know, that was Tyler. He's like, I can wait. I go, what do you want? He goes, could we pull? I have to pee. I go, okay, all right, then we'll pull over. So we pull over. It's traffic, crazy going into New York. He runs a quarter of a mile to get behind a bridge so nobody will see him. And then he comes back, and then he's fine, ready to go. But I was like, did you not understand how long it takes, and you guys are pounding four or five beers on the way there? Yes, Dylan.
11: Not this camel back here, Dan. I was good. Although, that traffic starts to go real slow when you got to go.
6: Ryan Russillo from Barstool Sports will stop by momentarily. Talk about the NBA Finals. Can Wemby be the face of the NBA if he's not from the United States? Reggie Miller in the final hour. I'm in the confessional. 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
0: Jason Smith and Mike Harmon are dropping knowledge like this.
2: Those guys are sick, man.
14: World Cup dropping like a rock here.
15: Yeah.
14: For a week from Friday here in the U.S., it's under a grand.
15: Who knew? Everybody watched that effort against Senegal last night and said, oh, I'm not going to buy any tickets.
14: But didn't the Golden Boy scored, though?
15: Yeah, look, honestly.
14: Captain America.
15: Look, honestly, I feel like people are just ready to hate this team, and we'll have more on them. You know, because I do have a big comparison on them coming up we can do in the next couple of days. But they actually looked pretty good last night. They made a couple of bad mistakes.
14: Right.
15: Which I'm like, okay, but this is why they're playing the friendlies now. They're playing the friendlies now because it's a new team.
14: Pochettino
15: picked
14: together,
15: all his guys. It's like, okay, let's get a couple of games and then we'll go in, right? This is like why are we playing the Russians 2 days before the Olympics, right? Like, okay, that worked out pretty well for the Miracle on Ice.
14: They filmed their practices, you know, and then they've got game tape from what was being said on the bench, translated, and then we're ready for that game.
15: I don't mind the couple of days of the couple of friendly games because, again, it's a new team. You're putting everybody together. You want them on the stage.
14: Sure.
15: Here's where we are, not suddenly showing up for the first group game, and, boy, we're 0-0 in the 75th minute when we should. This is an easy group. We play an easy group. If we win the group, we'll play an easy first game in the knockout.
14: Theoretically
15: round,
14: easy.
15: I mean, it's easy.
14: Theoretically
15: it's
14: easy,
15: man.
14: Don't go putting that voodoo out there.
15: You put that evil on me.
14: No,
15: you
14: go put that voodoo. Oh, it's an easy. No.
15: No, I mean,
14: it's in theory.
15: All of a sudden, teams don't become world beaters in soccer. You become bad right away. No one just becomes.
0: To get the rest of what Jason Smith and Mike Harmon said, podcast it by searching The Jason Smith Show with Mike Harmon. 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
2: So here it is.
16: Russell Wilson, he is joining the CBS family. So after all this time, he and Pete Prisco are going to be under the same umbrella.
17: Sort of.
16: So
17: I'm not sure they're going to run into each other much. It'll be interesting to see how that works out.
16: He had an offer on the table to go be at the backup with the New York Jets. This has been whispered about and talked about that, you know, maybe there would be a CBS opening and that would be the other lore if he didn't want to continue playing at this point in his career. And it looks like he's going
17: to
16: go.
17: You don't want to continue playing?
16: Well, I don't
17: remember. You mean try to keep playing?
16: Yes, I mean, there was a backup opportunity.
17: If you're not taking a backup opportunity right now, then you'd have to assume you're done.
0: Two pros, LeVar Arrington, Brady Quinn, and a cup of Joe, Jonas Knox. 6 a.m. Eastern, 3 a.m. Pacific on Fox Sports Radio.
18: The Golden Knights came from two goals down, beat the Hurricanes 5-4 to steal home ice in game one of the Stanley Cup final. Vegas head coach John Tortorella on the comeback win to start the series.
19: I thought both teams played good defense for certain minutes, other times not. You just never know what's going to happen. And I've said it all through the playoffs. It's a find-a-way league. We found a way tonight.
18: Game one of the NBA Finals tonight between the Knicks and Spurs in San Antonio. Knicks in search of their first title since 1973. Falcons signed wide receiver Drake London to a four-year extension worth $140 million. In baseball, Mariners smacked three homers, knock off the Mets 8-3 for a season-high eighth straight win. Tigers shut out the Rays 8-0 to win back-to-back games for the first time since early May. That's sports. I'm Ronta Moss.
0: 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Well, good news, he goes everywhere with you. 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
1: How someone of that magnitude, of that type of impact, can be traded.
2: So why not take a young edge rusher, Jared Verse, who was the defensive rookie of the year. He's been a Pro Bowler a couple of times as well. Like, he's a really good player. You know, if you really want to, like, break this down to since Verse has gotten in the league, I think he's got 10 less pressures than Myles Garrett. I mean, he's been an impactful player. So you get a guy who is still young in this league. You got him under contract for years to come. And they get some draft capital on top of that that they can continue to still help build around, you know, the future of what this team's going to be. They've got a new head coach.
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4: Oh, boy.
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3: Rich Davis. This is Covino and Rich.
4: Are we forgetting that the Patriots did go to the Super Bowl last year? They were 14-3. They bolstered their offensive line. They just got A.J. Brown. So you got to ask yourself, is there even room for this team to, quote, get better? And what is better to you? Because right now, if you look at last season, Covino, let me list off a few things. They were 14-3. Drake May led in every category possible. He was the runner-up for MVP. And they got one win away from winning a Super Bowl. So how do you, shy of doing that again but winning the Super Bowl, what better could they do?
6: Well, and they have a tougher schedule this year, right?
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6: So you factor that in. 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

0: 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Right, Todd? 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
5: We've interviewed Ed Kelsey. I remember he did say something a little off color and interesting. He's like, man, he's like, my son Travis, when he did that dating show, I told him not to. It was the dumbest thing he ever did.
6: Remember, he was pretty like candid about yeah, like, his feelings
4: hey, cool
6: about
4: it. The other thing is that they personally invited all their guests with a phone call. Taylor did that trick that I love where, you know, if you want to find out who the rat is, yeah, who's the rat? See, you tell everyone one little piece of information, and then you see what piece of information gets leaked to, like, TMZ. And you're like, aha, gotcha, Cousin Larry. Like, you figure out who the narc is, right? Who's the leak?
7: Don't be ridiculous.
4: It would never be Cousin Larry.
7: Cousin Larry would never tell secrets.
4: 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And it's not gossipy, so chill. 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No plus ones. And I can get behind this 100%. In fact, I got two rules for the wedding. When my wife and I were doing the planning, two rules that I live by when it comes to weddings.
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0: 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More phone calls coming up. Is it still a curse? The Madden cover. You go back to Eddie George in 2001, Dante Culpepper in 2002. Dante Culpepper was a thing. He had 33 touchdowns, went 11-5 as a first-time starter in 2000, and then injuries cost him the next year. He had 14 touchdowns, 13 picks, and was cursed. Ended up going to the Miami Dolphins as well, but he blew out his knee. Marshall Faulk, in 2002, he broke down, missing almost half a dozen starts, never topped 1,000 yards again. He was cursed. Eddie George was cursed in 01. He kind of was at the end of his career as far as getting never averaged more than 3.4 yards per carry after that. Michael Vick in 04, he fractured his fibula, and he was cursed. Ray Lewis in 2005, not cursed football-wise. Might have been in life.
1: Why would happen?
0: 06, Donovan McNabb. He got injured and had the scuffle with Terrell Owens, and they went 6-10. So he was cursed. Sean Alexander in 07. Boy, he had a year. He had, five straight 1,000-yard seasons, and then it came to a halt. He went from 1,800, didn't he have like 29 touchdowns that year, to 896, 2 years later out of the NFL. Cursed. Vince Young in 08, cursed. He had 9 touchdowns, 17 interceptions. Brett Favre, 09. He was on the cover, 22 interceptions, hurt his shoulder, and then he eventually moved on to Minnesota. Cursed. 2010, Larry Fitzgerald, Troy Polamalu. Larry had a standard Pro Bowl season. Polamalu missed a career-high 11 games, and he had an MCL injury. So half was cursed. Drew Brees, 2011. Cursed. Pro Bowl selection, but career high, franchise high, 22 interceptions. The Saints lost to the 7-9 Seahawks in the playoffs. Cursed. Peyton Hillis, 2012. Paulie's favorite player.
2: Well,
0: white running backs for 500, Alex. He had one 1,000-yard season. Then he missed a half a dozen games. Cursed. I don't know how he got... Who voted on when Peyton Hillis of the Browns got the cover of Madden? Was that fans got to vote on that, Marvin?
3: Correct.
0: Okay. Calvin Johnson, 2013. Not cursed. 2014. Adrian Peterson. They said half cursed. You had some issues off the field. Richard Sherman, 2015, not cursed. 2016, Odell Beckham Jr. III, not cursed. Rob Gronkowski, he was injured, herniated disc, other injuries, cursed. Tom Brady, 2018, not cursed. Antonio Brown, 2019, cursed. 2020, Patrick Mahomes, not cursed. Lamar Jackson, 2021, not cursed. Tom Brady, 2022 with Patrick Mahomes, not cursed. John Madden was on the cover of Madden in 2023. He died at the age of 85 in 2021, and then they put him on the cover as part of a tribute. 2024, Josh Allen, not cursed. 2025, Christian McCaffrey. He was cursed because he was banged up. Career low, 202 yards rushing by the end of 2024. So, let's see. If you do the numbers, 14 of the 24 cover athletes from 01 to 2024, cursed. 3 of 10 from the last 10 years, cursed. So, is there a curse? And how many players have... Didn't LaDainian Tomlinson say he did not want to be on the cover of Madden? Yeah, Paulie.
1: We found a couple different stories on that. LT turned it down. Some people speculated it was because of the curse, but then another story said it because of the compensation or lack thereof.
0: Oh, anybody else reportedly turned down the cover? Because Caleb Williams is set to be the cover guy for Madden 2027. How do you feel about that, Paul?
1: You don't need it. You love that he's eligible and great enough to be there or popular enough to be there, but it's like it gets in your head.
0: Should he be on the cover?
1: As opposed to, yeah, I would say young, exciting, plays to the younger audience that are getting in video games.
0: Well, what about Jackson Smith and Jigba?
1: He's right up there. Yeah, Super Bowl.
0: I mean, he has done something.
1: Yeah.
0: Caleb Williams hadn't done anything.
1: No, just playoffs.
0: Yes, Dylan.
2: So I'm seeing that when LaDainian Tomlinson was up for the cover, a fan created SaveLTFromMadden.com. Should Paul do Save Caleb Williams from Madden.com?
0: It might be too late.
1: Too late.
2: You think so?
0: Yeah, he's already on
2: the cover. You can't reverse it?
0: No, he's already going to be on the cover. Yeah. Reverse the curse. Drake May went to a Super Bowl. Caleb Williams is more popular social media-wise, more polarizing. But there are other candidates that I would say have accomplished something. Yes, Paulie?
1: It's kind of akin to Vince Young making it. Vince Young didn't make a playoff. He was above 500 as a starter his first 2 years, and it made 2 Pro Bowls as an alternate and got the Madden cover.
0: Aiden in Utah. Hi, Aiden. What do you have for me today?
3: Yeah, good morning, DP. You kind of stole my thunder last segment. I was going to call him, you know, just bash on the Cardinals, but... Nothing stopping me. I'm still going to. The Seattle Seahawks won the Super Bowl. They have the offensive player of the year. The Rams have the reigning MVP. They just traded for the defensive player of the year. The Niners, they're always going to be there. But the Cardinals are in a contract dispute with Jacoby Brissett. There's levels to the NFC West there.
0: Thank you, Aiden. Aaron in Fort Wayne. Hi, Aaron.
4: Hey, Dan, thanks for taking my call. Always appreciate it. Since Todd can't think of a memorable moment in 24 years, I'm going to want to say congratulations for being together for 24 years, but I want to bring this one up. Todd made a joke on a Meat Friday when you were having shoulder surgery and immediately retracted back into himself, and I just thought that was, like, hilarious. You know, he suggested pork shoulder, and you were having shoulder surgery. And I want to congratulate you on that orange corduroy shirt. And I believe the pants with the really wide cords, those are called elephant cords. And also, I love Vocal Cords is the name of your company, but I got a couple other suggestions for you here. Vocal Texture, maybe. And maybe if it's an upscale corduroy company, maybe Patrick and Whale, because corduroy comes from the name Walu, which means like the lines in a...
0: No, it's already Vocal Cords. It's my Vocal Cords and my cords. Or Cordination. That could be the name of the company. But yeah, I have Cord on Cord today, my outfit. Yeah, Paulie.
1: Is there anywhere else on your body you could add corduroy? We peaked.
0: If I could get corduroy sneakers, right, maybe I would do that. Kevin in San Antonio. Hi, Kevin.
5: Howdy, y'all. Damn, long time, first time. Just thought I'd be crazy enough to respond to your kind of crazy offer for poor Ryan Russillo. While I find it a little bit odd that... you know, parent companies can't find another hotel for him. Water is an issue here in South Texas. We are still coming out of a drought. So as an avid Spurs fan, thought I'd just throw out the idea that if Mr. Russillo really finds his only opportunity to bathe is the highly polluted river and the Riverwalk, I'd let him borrow my house. He can have it free of charge. I live on the far west side out here, and he can have the whole house to himself.
0: Well, thank you, Kevin. Yeah, Ryan Russillo He's in a San Antonio hotel, and for the last 2 days has no water in the San Antonio hotel. So I thought, if anybody wants to let Ryan come over and shower before going to game one tonight, that'd be very nice. Like, who wouldn't want to have Ryan Russillo lathering up in their shower? Reggie Miller will join us. 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
11: Draymond Green is not impressed with the New York Knicks. Draymond Green had this to say. And perhaps, you know, a part of this is accurate and correct. I just don't want to hear it from him. But Draymond Green has this to say on his own podcast about the New York Knicks.
12: I double down on this. Just like Becky Hammon said, prove me wrong. Absolutely double down. Getting out of the East has never been a surefire to win in a championship. What y'all talking about? You get out of the East, you're supposed to get out of the East. It's the East. Of course you're supposed to get out of the East. That don't just mean you win a championship because you get out of the East. It's the East. Great. It's the East. We beat up Boston. You should get out the East. Happy for Mike Brown, by the way. But you should get out of the East.
13: I've gained more East, knowledge, right? Learning about Emmanuel Miller and his birthday than I did any of that clip.
11: Was the Mike Brown part necessary? I mean, seriously.
13: There was no. All that tells me is, oh, you spent your career in the West, so there's why your analysis is what it is.
14: Getting out of the East guarantees you nothing. He is right about that. But you can't win the championship without getting out of the East.
13: I mean, what was even the question?
15: And let's just clarify one thing here. Jalen Brunson has more basketball talent in his pinky finger than Draymond Green has ever had in his basketball career.
11: Yeah.
15: Ever.
11: Yeah. You good? You get it out there?
15: What a bum, Draymond Green. And what is up with his cadence? And it just kept slapping something.
13: Yeah. If you watch the Kevin Hart roast, you can confirm he's not funny. Ever.
11: But Draymond thinks he's the funniest.
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13: 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I couldn't really think of a great one. 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
17: The Golden Knights came from 2 goals down, beat the Hurricanes 5-4 to steal home ice in game one of the Stanley Cup Final. Vegas head coach John Tortorella on the comeback win to start the series.
18: I thought both teams played good defense for certain minutes, other times not. You just never know what's going to happen. And I've said it all through the playoffs. It's a find-a-way league. We found a way tonight.
17: Game one of the NBA Finals tonight between the Knicks and Spurs in San Antonio. Knicks in search of their first title since 1973. Falcons signed wide receiver Drake London to a four-year extension worth $140 million. In baseball, Mariners smacked three homers, knock off the Mets 8-3 for a season-high eighth straight win. Tigers shut out the Rays 8-0 to win back-to-back games for the first time since early May. That's sports. I'm Ronda Moss.

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7: So Myles Garrett coming over to L.A. from the Factory of Sadness. This has sparked renewed interest from retired defensive tackle Aaron Donald. Aaron Donald texting a number of people, including some NFL insider types, and saying he is, quote, for sure flirting with the idea of unretiring. And Donald's been out of the NFL for a couple years. He mentioned the opportunity of playing for a Super Bowl contender. Of course, the Rams every year are a Super Bowl contender, so I don't know why this would be any different. And especially the fact that the Super Bowl in February will be hosted in the hood in Inglewood at the Rams' home stadium and up to no good. He added, quote, if I can find the fire, it's a possibility. Well, how do you process Aaron Donald publicly flirtatious with a return to the LA Rams? So I've got Yoda, fiberglass, and grizzly bear. All right, so Aaron Donald is out here stirring the pot like he's auditioning for a Food Network show called Chaos Kitchen with Aaron Donald. The Big Tease by Mr. Donald here, flirting with the comeback, texting his buddies in the media. It's like that ex that texts gives you that text at 1 a.m. You know what that means?
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7: What is the word? What is your word for A.J. Brown calling his new gig with the Patriots close to heaven? Sounded less like an introductory news conference and more like a baptism that took place. He didn't just butter up the Patriots. No. He opened a full-service dessert bar, and it's like he was catering a wedding. This is fondant-level baking with A.J. Brown. He not only did he add the whipped cream, He installed a soft serve machine in the locker room, reminding everyone in an interview that he did that he grew up a Patriot fan and claimed that he kept a Patriot rug in his house. even while he was playing for the Eagles. He still had that Patriot rug.
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15: A.J. Brown talks about his first day as a New England Patriot. We'll have that for you. And Mike Vrabel talks about reuniting with A.J. Brown as his head coach. We got basketball.

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10: University of Georgia star Trey Phelps, really good for the Bulldogs, hit a go-ahead two-run dinger in the sixth inning of their regional final in Athens. While he's rounding first base, you see him gesturing towards the opposing dugout or the fan sitting above the dugout, we don't know. And he's continuing his celebration around the bases. By the time he touches home plate, two umpires met him there and said, son, you are ejected from this game. His coach came out to defend him. Said, no, he wasn't talking to the Liberty dugout. He was pointing at his family who were sitting behind the dugout.
11: Right.
10: He said, no, we've had enough of that. You're ejected too.
11: That's not what we're here for. Come on, man. He didn't do anything. He didn't point at the pitcher. You know, I saw the second baseman barking at him more than anything, right? Like, as he was running the bases.
12: Bro.
11: As long as you keep that to yourself, and that's what he was. It wasn't against the other team. I just think it's wrong. It's misguided. What are we doing Rob. Here?
13: I don't care if it was the other team. Man up. Rob G. Rob Parker. If you're allowed to be riding around in a Ferrari or iced out chains because you can get NIL money and I can do all this, surely you're boy enough, man enough to take a little taunting, even if it was at them. Now, can you say something to them? Can you get a warning? Can you know, like in basketball, if you hold onto the ball or something at the dunk, they say taunting or they'll say delay a game. 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
20: Russell Wilson has decided to eschew playing in the NFL. 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I have two thoughts on this. Number one, it's the right call. It's the absolute right call. When your choices are the Jets or retirement, that's not a choice. If the only team that wants me is the Jets, then it's time for me to retire. Right, so he made the right call. He's done. But, dude, retire. Okay, I know you're trying to keep the door open. nobody wants. No one's coming to sign you. No one's coming to say, in the middle of the year, our quarterback is hurt. Let's go get Moonball Russell. No, you, dude, you're done. Announce your retirement. You're going to do this. No one's coming back. You think that no one's coming back for you, man.
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1: 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Last call for phone calls. All of that forthcoming. That pizza is great. Dylan, you did a great job. And you got some lobster pizzas there. What are the other? Sausage and pepperoni?
18: Yep, margarita with sausage.
1: Yeah, good. Nice. Tasty. RecTech has the pizza insert there. Takes around 6 to 8 minutes there.
18: I've had a lot of fun with that thing since it arrived.
1: Yeah. Yeah, you've done a great job with that. All right, let's go around the room. Your pick for the NBA championship, Todd?
19: The New York Knickerbockers.
1: All right. Dylan.
18: Just because our expert in the back, Rob, has told me this ad nauseum, Knicks in exactly 4 games. Sweep.
1: Rob did not say Knicks in 4.
18: To me, he did.
1: No, he did not. Marvin?
21: Knicks in 6.
1: All right. Paulie?
22: Knicks in 7.
1: Wow. Nobody taking the Spurs. I want the Spurs to win. I have a hard time dismissing the Knicks. I really do. So I'll take the Spurs. I want to see Wemby go wire to wire here with one of the great seasons that we've had in recent NBA history, certainly for a younger player. Yeah, Dylan.
18: But you wanted to take the Knicks. You're zagging. You're the last analyst who wants to avoid the analyst jinx, right?
1: Yeah, yeah. But look, I've been all in on Wemby. I know ad nauseum. This audience will remind me of that. I'm finding somebody. When I tell you this, that I've been around basketball over 50 years, and when you see something that is truly incredible, Wilt Chamberlain at the end of his career, Lou Alcindor when he started his career. I mean, just the list goes on and on and on. And like Shaq in Orlando, Steph, you know, when he was at Davidson. Like, you're just seeing these guys, and then all of a sudden they become something. Something that, you know, historical. And I hope, you know, Wemby's the next LeBron from the standpoint of being that young and taking center stage and not leaving center stage. And hopefully gets that opportunity. Final results of the poll question. What do you have, Dill?
18: Well, Dan, if you won a ring even though your team lost the finals, would you want it? The options were yeah, duh, no way, or yes, but begrudgingly. Yes, but begrudgingly, it's just eking out no way by about 1%. It's got 34%.
1: And there's a player who got traded. Who is it? Jeremy Sochan?
18: Yeah.
1: From the Spurs to the Knicks this season. So does he get a ring either way?
18: Yeah, he wins no matter what.
1: Okay. All right. Yeah, I'd wear it. This day in sports history, Paul.
22: Here's a fun one. 1851, the New York Knickerbockers became the first baseball team to wear uniforms. They wore straw hats, white shirts, and blue trousers.
1: Okay.
22: Not know that.
1: 1888, the baseball poem Casey at the Bat, first published by the San Francisco Examiner.
23: The mighty Casey has struck out.
1: Oh, Todd, why do you ruin it?
22: Spoiler
1: alert.
23: Oh, sorry about that.
1: Nobody's laughing with
23: you. It's like 140 years old that time.
18: I was, I'll admit.
1: Oh, okay. Let's go around the room and see if we learned anything. Todd, you learn anything today?
23: I did. Caleb Williams is on the cover of Madden 27, which could be a double whammy, possibly getting hurt now, and the Bears plan to move out of Chicago.
1: Oh, that's right. the curse. They're moving out of Chicago. Dylan, what'd you learn today?
18: You and Todd have been married for 24 years, and I think that's beautiful.
1: Yeah, we've been dating for 30, though. Marvin.
21: There's no water in San Antonio.
1: Yeah, poor Ryan Russillo. Paul.
22: The big 2-4.
1: 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Talk to you then. 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
25: A couple years ago, I had said on this show, they should trade A.J. Brown in Philadelphia. I'm not sure he fits the scheme. Jalen Hurts can't get the ball to him. He's obviously frustrated. They've got plenty of good players around him. A.J. Brown deserves a great pocket quarterback. Well, he got one yesterday. He got traded to New England in the worst-kept secret in the NFL. And Drake May is by far and away the best pocket quarterback and the best quarterback talent A.J. Brown's ever had. So there's a lot of different angles to this. First of all, Philadelphia is going to be fine. They couldn't get the ball to him anyway. Jalen Hurts has struggled for years to get the ball to him. They have Saquon Barkley. They've got better than average tight ends. They already rebuilt their wide receiving core. Mekhi Lemon's going to be a big productive player for them. Devontae Smith, Wicks out of Green Bay. Philadelphia is going to be fine. The roster's absolutely fantastic. So this is a trade I would have made years ago. I thought it was distracting last year. I also think, what does this do for the Patriots? Well, he changes the way everybody is going to be facing New England, because when you bring in a star pitcher or a star wide receiver, you go back to Randy Moss and the Patriots, it helps the tight ends. You can't cheat. It helps the run game. So A.J. Brown is going to fundamentally change the offense for New England. And I think what's amazing about A.J. Brown, since he entered the league, he is top four in yards and receiving touchdowns, which is unbelievable, because in Tennessee they had Derrick Henry and they were the number two run percentage team in the NFL. And then he goes to Philadelphia with Saquon Barkley and they're the number two rush team in the NFL. So he has been...
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20: Russell Wilson has decided to eschew playing in the NFL. 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I have two thoughts on this. Number one, it's the right call. It's the absolute right call. When your choices are the Jets or retirement, that's not a choice. If the only team that wants me is the Jets, then it's time for me to retire. All right? So he made the right call. He's done. But dude, retire. Okay, I know you're trying to keep the door open. No one's coming to sign you. No one's coming to say, in the middle of the year, our quarterback is hurt. Let's go get Moonball Russell. No, dude, you're done. Announce your retirement. You're going to do this. No one's coming back. You think that no one's coming back for you, man.
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28: The Knights came from two goals down, beat the Hurricanes 5-4 to steal home ice in game one of the Stanley Cup final. Vegas head coach John Tortorella and the comeback win to start the series.
29: I thought both teams played good defense for certain minutes, other times not. You just never know what's going to happen. And I've said it all through the playoffs. It's a find-a-way league. We found a way tonight.
28: Game one of the NBA Finals tonight between the Knicks and Spurs in San Antonio. Knicks in search of their first title since 1973. Falcons signed wide receiver Drake London to a four-year extension worth $140 million. In baseball, Mariners smacked three homers, knock off the Mets 8-3 for a season-high eighth straight win. Tigers shut out the Rays 8-0 to win back-to-back games for the first time since early May. That's sports. I'm Ronta Moss.

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11: And we continue with our American stories and James Arness's story and his service to our country during World War II, part of our Hollywood Goes to War series. 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
12: James Arness is assigned to 2nd Platoon, Company E, 2nd Battalion, 7th Infantry Regiment, 3rd Infantry Division. He occasionally sees the bodies of dead Americans strapped to mules coming back from the front. Arness later says, "My enthusiasm for adventure was waning rapidly." In January 1944, Arness's outfit is moved back to Naples and begins training for amphibious landings, practicing on the beaches of the island of Capri and also at Salerno. After 3 weeks of this, they're headed to the harbor for still another training day when they find the harbor packed with ships. Something big is up. A few mornings later, Arness and his buddies are preparing for another training day when a jeep pulls up to them and out jumps Brigadier General John O'Daniel, 2nd in command of the 3rd Infantry Division. Known throughout the Army as Iron Mike O'Daniel, the general is a highly decorated and wounded veteran of World War I, who in one battle stayed in the fight for 12 hours after being hit in the face by a machine gun bullet. Now, in World War II, O'Daniel has already commanded regiments in the thick of fighting in North Africa, Sicily, and Salerno. He's famous for leading from the front. Arness says he's a rough and ready guy with a powerful presence. He gives the men, in Arness's words, a marvelous pep talk. The next day, January 22, 1944, Arness finds himself in a landing craft headed to the beach at Anzio, some 30 miles south of Rome. A sergeant gives Arness an extra load to carry, a burlap sack with TNT charges and says, "You'll go first down the ramp on the beach. That way we can check the water depth. If you go under, we know we have to move closer to shore. Good luck." Arnes goes into waist-high water and wades ashore. Other troops follow until 15,000 of them are standing on the beach, stunned that not a shot has been fired. When American forces move inland, though, the Germans open up and the fighting's intense. Day after day, in firefight after firefight, bullets and shrapnel wound or kill those around Jim Arnes and splatter him with their flesh and blood. But again and again, he emerges without a scratch. How a target that large can be missed while smaller men around Arnes are dying is something of a mystery. Near the end of January, Arnes and his platoon come upon a farmhouse. All looks peaceful enough until a German machine gun opens up from the second-story window and pins down the platoon. Arnes and another soldier are ordered to see if they can make their way to the rear of the farmhouse and attack from there. They crawl through shrubs and grass, hoping they're not spotted, while a machine gun intermittently belches fire at the platoon's position. Arnes and his partner reach a position behind the farmhouse and see an outside staircase leading to an open door on the second floor. Says Arnes, "We crept up the stairs, threw in a couple of hand grenades, and ducked. The second they exploded, we rushed through the door and sprayed the room with gunfire. The German machine gun was now a piece of twisted metal, and three gunners lay sprawled around the small room." On the moonless night of February 1, Arnes's platoon is ordered to reconnoiter the area between the American lines and those of the Germans. As quietly as possible, the Americans move out. Arnes is walking point for the squad. It's so dark, he has trouble seeing his own feet. After some 20 minutes of the walk in the dark, Arnes comes upon a vineyard, pauses, and strains to hear some sounds in the distance. Voices, German voices. Just then, a German machine gun opens up. A bullet rips into Arnes's lower leg, shattering his tibia. Although the pain is excruciating, he throws himself over some vines into a ditch. Other Americans trailing him are also hit. Arnes is only semi-conscious when a medic bends over him, cuts open his pant leg, pours sulfa powder into the wound, wraps the leg, and shoots Arnes with morphine. Arnes lies there in a semi-conscious state for what seems to him like hours. He begins to fear he's been forgotten. Terrible pain is coming back as the effects of the morphine shot begin to subside. He's almost given up hope when another medic comes upon him and gives him another shot. Stretcher bearers arrive and begin to carry him back towards the American lines. They slip crossing a ridge, and big Jim Arnes tumbles off the litter and rolls down a hillside. They race to his side, fearing he sustains further damage. Says Arnes, "I told them to forget it. I was, of course, in no pain." Arnes is eventually taken to an evacuation hospital on the beach. After 10 days of fighting, his war is over.
10: I felt very fortunate to have been to get out that lucky. And you think of all the guys who didn't, you know. Well, that's all was stayed in my head.
12: Jim Arnes spends nearly a year in hospitals, undergoes several surgeries, and almost loses his leg until a new drug, penicillin, stops an infection. He's finally discharged at the end of January 1945 at the rank of corporal, with a disability pension and a Bronze Star and a Purple Heart. Arnes returns home and takes a course in radio announcing. His voice is strong, clear, and well-modulated. He gets a job at a local radio station, but surprises management when he leaves to take a trip to California with a friend, who is interested in acting. The friend has a buddy in Santa Monica who introduces them to the beach and to body surfing. Arnaz loves the ocean and the waves and is hooked for life. Soon he tries surfing with a board, and now he's even more stoked. His first board is 12 feet long and made of redwood. It weighs 125 pounds. Arnaz enrolls in an acting class and gets a part in a play. His good looks, size, strong voice, and the ability to deliver lines in a natural manner soon have Hollywood talent scouts taking him to the studios for interviews.
10: And I wound up with a part in a play. And an agent saw it one night, and he said, asked me afterward if I had an agent. I said, no. So he said, well, let me take you to on an interview tomorrow.
11: And you're listening to Roger McGrath tell the story of actor James Arness. And by the way, you're also listening to James Arness as well. And what a life and what an adventure he's embarked on in this World War II battle that finds him, well, being wounded and seriously wounded, semi-conscious, jabbed with morphine, and almost loses a leg. But for the advent of penicillin, he would have. And he spent a year in and out of hospitals. And as he said, I felt fortunate to get out that lucky. And when he returns home, he's awarded a Bronze Star and a Purple Heart, having advanced to the rank of corporal, and then began his quest west to pursue his career in acting. When we come back, more of the story of James Arness and our Hollywood Goes to War series here on Our American Stories.
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0: I'm Jacob Goldstein. I used to host a show called Planet Money. 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
11: And we return to Our American Stories and the story of actor James Arness. And let's pick up where we last left off. You're going to be hearing from Dr. Roger McGrath. But first, here's Arness himself.
10: So I went with him over to RKO Studios on this interview and wound up with a part in this picture. It was like providential, you know. I just came in out of nowhere, and they were making a picture called The Farmer's Daughter about this family of farmers, Scandinavian farmers from Minnesota. I don't know how this ever happened to time out, but I wound up, I played one of the brothers of Loretta Young in this picture.
12: Young will win the Oscar for Best Actress. During the production, Arness has the time of his life and is making $400 a week, something like $8,000 a week in today's money. He can't believe his good fortune. When the shoot wraps, though, he's out of work. At first, this is fine with him. He has plenty of time to hang out at the beach and surf. As the months go by, with no more parts coming his way, he begins to think of paths in life other than acting. Then he gets a part in a play and meets Virginia Chapman, who is dedicated to her acting career and thinks Arness should show the same dedication to his own career. They fall in love and get married. She brings to the marriage her 18-month-old son, Craig. Arness adopts Craig, and now Jim Arness, the beach bum, fully commits himself to acting. His new dedication pays off. In the late 1940s, he gets parts in the movies Roses Are Red, The Man from Texas, and Battleground. And then he appears in four movies in 1950, including Wagon Master.
10: Things just came along. I had the same agent one day. He said, I got an interview for you over at RKO in Culver City, and some guy's doing a movie. Well, he took me over there, and he ushered me into this office, and here was John Ford. And he looked me over for a couple of minutes. I wound up getting a part in this movie that he was making at the time. It was called Wagon Master, and I had a good part in that, but these kind of things just sort of came along. I didn't have to hunt them down, really. It just the thing sort of providentially came along.
12: By 1951, he has all the work he can handle, appearing in seven movies, including the science fiction classic, The Thing from Another World. During the next 4 years,
2: he's in 14 more movies. His roles are ever more substantial and ever more varied. He works with John Wayne in Big Jim McLean, Island in the Sky, Hondo, and The Sea Chase. In 1955, he's offered the lead role in what will become one of the longest-running television series in history, Gunsmoke.
10: I was making a movie, and John Wayne had loaned me out to this company, and they started calling me, and I had heard that they were going to do this television show out of Gunsmoke. I had heard it on the radio many times and all. And they were looking at a whole bunch of practically every actor in town. You know, they called me one evening, or we were still on the set of this picture. And I said, well, thank you very much, but I think I'm going to pass it, you know. And so I guess they called Duke. See, I was still under contract to him. So he called me in, and he said, look, he said, you'd be crazy not to take this thing. He said it'd be just like it was with me when I was a young actor. He said, and he played in those serials that ran on Saturday afternoon and all. And I'd seen him in a number of those. We used to go up to the theater on Saturday afternoon and see his serials and Buck Rogers and those things, you know. And he really talked turkey to me. And he was thinking of my best good, and it turned out he was totally right. I would have been crazy to pass that up, you know. It turned into a 40-year job for me here, you know.
3: Good evening. My name's Wayne. Some of you may have seen me before. I hope so. I've been kicking around Hollywood a long time. I've made a lot of pictures out here. All kinds. And some of them have been westerns. And that's what I'm here to tell you about tonight, a western. A new television show called Gunsmoke. No, I'm not in it. I wish I were, though, because I think it's the best thing of its kind that's come along. It's honest, it's adult, it's realistic. When I first heard about the show Gunsmoke, I knew there was only one man to play in it, James R. Ness. He's a young fella and maybe new to some of you, but I've worked with him and I predict he'll be a big star. So you might as well get used to him, like you've had to get used to me. And now I'm proud to present my friend Jim R. Ness.
4: I've been thinking about you, Grego. I decided you're not fit to live.
5: Marshal, you got nothing on me. I killed those two men in self-defense.
4: Sure.
5: There ain't no court in the world to convict me. 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
5: But what are you talking about?
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5: What for?
4: I'm going to kill you.
2: As Marshal Matt Dillon, he appears in 635 episodes. Somehow, he finds the time to appear in three more movies after he's begun the series.
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26: Brought to you by the Town Crier Wire. In the newsroom, I'm Andrew Green. Governor Gretchen Whitmer joined OpenAI CEO Sam Altman and Oracle executives this week for the ceremonial groundbreaking of the Barn Data Center in Washtenaw County. The controversial $56 billion project known as Stargate Michigan will result in a 1 gigawatt data center facility spanning 250 acres in Saline Township when complete at the end of next year. On hand for the ceremony yesterday was OpenAI CEO Sam Altman.
7: This could very well turn into the site where cancer gets cured. This could turn into the site where hundreds of millions of students around the world learn and get private tutoring. This could turn into the site where millions of small businesses can run their business with AI in the cloud. The scale of this, what this much AI can do for the world, this is a massive campus, massive data center at a time that is going to be extremely important.
26: While it's not the largest tech build-out in the nation, the barn is the biggest single private investment in Michigan history. It's expected to bring 450 permanent jobs to Washtenaw County despite significant local opposition. Have you wondered why we call our national bird bald? More people are seeing eagles around Michigan, with officials saying there are hundreds of them in the state. As the population grows, interest in the birds increases too. They're clearly not bald, though, so why do we call them that? DNR non-game bird biologist Karen Cleveland says the name comes from an old English word.
8: They are clearly not a bald bird. And you say, then how the heck did they become named bald? And that's because there is an older version in English of the word white, which is B-A-L-D-E, bald. And so that white head and that white tail, it means bald, but it doesn't mean the bald we think it means.
26: Eagles don't get those distinctive white heads until they mature at 4 or 5 years old. They typically live to be at least 30 years in the wild and mate for life. Choose wisely this election year. Michigan's I Voted sticker contest made national headlines during the 2024 presidential election, and it's back again this year for the midterms. Just like before, kids around the state have submitted their artwork, and the best designs are up for a vote right now. Secretary of State Jocelyn Benson made the announcement.
14: From June 1st to June 30th, you can go to michigan.gov/I Voted sticker and vote for your favorite stickers.
26: Designs from middle schoolers include an octopus holding up an American flag and a cat saying it can go back to sleep after voting. Or how about the high school cat with a squirrel holding up a nut, or George Washington in a tank top? All things that have something to do with elections. It's bound to be another hot item to give people who head to the polls in November. WSJM weather you can depend on is coming up next in the WSJM newsroom. I'm Andrew Green.
15: ABC News, I'm Michelle Franzen. In the wake of another Supreme Court decision that weakened parts of the Civil Rights Act, justices today ruling in an Alabama case allowing the state to use a 2023 congressional map for the midterm elections. ABC's Devin Dwyer on the dissenting opinion.
16: Strong words from Justice Sonia Sotomayor, joined by the others. She said that the court did unleash chaos because it's so close to the election. In fact, Alabama has already had its primary vote. The governor saying overnight that she is now scheduling a new special primary in August 11th, for these new districts that are going to be implemented.
15: Despite a ceasefire, Iran and the U.S. are trading strikes. This time in Kuwait, the Pentagon says it shot down drones targeting U.S. forces there. California's primary race for L.A.'s mayor still being tallied. Incumbent Karen Bass has received enough votes to move on to November's runoff election, the top second candidate. Results are not yet known, and the governor's race in that state still undecided. This is ABC News.
18: Daisy was abandoned by her family and placed in foster care at 15 years old. 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She thought she'd never have a permanent place to call home.
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0: sunshine mixed with clouds at times this afternoon, with daytime highs approaching 78. Partly cloudy skies again tonight. Lows level off around 61. Highs level off around 87 tomorrow. Sunshine mixed with clouds at times. 85 Friday with a chance of thunderstorms. 80 Saturday, storms continue. Looking further out, 81 Sunday, 86 Monday, and 87 on Tuesday. Currently, it's 75 degrees. That's your updated forecast. I'm meteorologist Paul Trombley.

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1: This happened back in 2005, you know. It had been sitting there all this time. I'm not that person anymore. I'm a totally different person from back then, you know. So the first time I tried, I was gathering the paperwork. It was like trying to pull a tooth because it was like I didn't get no acknowledgement. It was like I didn't get no respect. You know, it's like they don't, it feel like they don't care. When you're trying to do it on your own, I paid the money. You got to pay all these fees. And I applied, and they said no. You waiting 4 to 6 months for an answer to come back? So I went through that twice, and it came back, and they was like, no, you don't meet the qualifications for a pardon. So I had talked to a friend of mine who was a Fulton County deputy sheriff. He was like, Gwen, you're gonna have to get a lawyer.
2: No doubt, Gwen Willis's record did not reflect her heart, her spirit, or what she could do out in the world. When we come back, more of our Opportunity America series, Gwen Willis's story, here on Our American Stories.
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0: You weren't expecting that, huh?
1: And no, we were not expecting that. You were listening to a joyful and triumphant Gwen Willis. People don't have to do nothing for you, Gwen said. I was forgiven. I was so elated. I was lost of words. And then she sang that song for us. We know your struggles, Gwen. We do. And we love you for how you dealt with them and endured them. And that laugh, my goodness, we all wish we had one like that. But we can't make it up. That's real. That's you. And thank you for sharing all that you shared. Thank you, Robbie, for the great job you did on this. Thank you to the folks at Georgia Pacific and, of course, the folks at Koch Industries. 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
1: This is Lee Habib, and this is Our American Stories. Up next, another installment of our Story of Us, Story of America series with Hillsdale College professor and author of the terrific book Land of Hope, Dr. Bill McClay. After America defeated Spain in the rather lopsided Spanish-American War, questions began to be asked about our place abroad. But questions swirled domestically as well. After all, the Industrial Revolution had brought about tremendous changes, some good and some not so good, but tremendous nonetheless. Let's get into the story. Take it away, Bill.
13: The two decades after the Spanish-American War are best known for the reform movements that occurred in reaction to the Industrial Revolution. The urbanization that occurred, centralization, immigration, and that great concentration of wealth and power resulting in all of these changes. But the reformers were not solely concentrated on the many problems that plagued America's cities. The impetus for reform also sprang from the nation's small towns, for our national farmlands and our farmers, a group of Americans known best for their self-reliance, though they were under intense pressure, not just from declining and depressed crop prices, but railroads, bankers, creditors, grain elevator operators, and a multitude of middlemen who made it ever more complicated for them to get their crops to market. In short, farm life itself was not as simple as it used to be, and it would never be again. From a growing coalition of farmers, unorganized at first, was birthed a protest movement of sorts, the People's Party, or as they were also known, the Populists. They threw their support behind a former two-term congressman from Nebraska named William Jennings Bryan. William Jennings Bryan was a mere 36 years old, but a talented public speaker with a special talent for moving audience, and doing so with the same gifts that great evangelists throughout history have possessed, deploying rhetoric with deep Christian and biblical overtones and themes, often rousing audiences to tears and great cheers. And always the moral center of his speeches was about the poor, the downtrodden, farmers facing hard times. But he also focused on the working classes, the merchants, small town, Main Street business owners, struggling to make ends meet. And then there was the issue of silver. Gold was the standard of value for all of our currency, with the value of a dollar directly correlated to a specific weight of gold. Any attempts to do the same thing with silver were not just controversial, but met with fierce resistance by most bankers and most business owners, too. The fear, of course, was simple, that the currency would be thereby devalued. Bryan saw an opportunity, attacking that resistance to alternatives to gold as greed and stinginess. His speech at the 1896 Democratic Convention in Chicago was a sharp critique, one delivered with a pastor's fire and sense of moral urgency. I come to speak to you in defense of a cause as holy as the cause of liberty, the cause of humanity. When this debate is continued, a motion will be made to lay upon the table the resolution offered in commendation of the administration and also the resolution in condemnation of the administration. I shall object to bringing this question down to a level of persons. The individual is but an atom. He is born, he acts, he dies. But principles are eternal, and this has been a contest of principle. Never before in the history of this country.
14: Has there been witnessed such a contest as that through which we have just passed? Never before in the history of American politics has a great issue been fought out as this issue has been by the voters of a great party.
13: Brian then goes on expanding on the very definition of businessman and business interests.
14: When you come before us and tell us that we're about to disturb your business interests, we reply that you have disturbed our business interests by your court. We say to you that you have made the definition of a businessman too limited in its application. The man who is employed for wages is as much a businessman as his employer. The attorney in a country town is as much a businessman as the corporation counsel in a great metropolis. The merchant at the crossroads store is as much a businessman as the merchant of New York. The farmer who goes forth in the morning and toils all day, who begins in the spring and toils all summer, and who by the application of brain and muscles and the natural resources of the country creates wealth, is as much a businessman as the man who goes upon the board of trade and bets upon the price of grain. The miner who goes down 1,000 feet into the earth or climbs 2,000 feet upon the cliff and brings forth from their hiding places the precious metals to be poured into the channels of trade are as much businessmen as the few financial magnates who are in the back room corner of the money of the world.
13: We come to speak for this broader class of businessmen. Brian wasn't finished. There are two ideas of government. There are those who believe that if you just legislate to make the well-to-do prosperous, that their prosperity will leak through on those below. The democratic idea has been that if you legislate to make the masses prosperous, their prosperity will find its way up and through every class that rests upon it. You come to us and tell us that the great cities are in favor of the gold standard. I tell you that the great cities rest upon these broad and fertile prairies.
14: Burn down your cities and leave all farms, and your cities will spring up again as if by magic. But destroy all farms, and the grass will grow in the streets of every city of the country.
13: And here is how Brian closed this powerful speech. If they dare to come out in the open field and defend the gold standard as a good thing, we shall fight them
14: to the uttermost. Having behind us the producing masses of this nation and the world, supported by the commercial interests, the laboring interests, and the toilers everywhere, we will answer their demand for a gold standard by saying to them,
13: you shall not press down upon the brow of labor this crown of thorns. You shall not crucify mankind on a cross of gold. But as Brian spoke these words, he also raised his arms to his side, projecting an image of himself as the crucified Christ. And the crowd ate it up, going absolutely wild. His speech and showmanship may have played to the convention crowd, but Brian's Republican opponent, William McKinley, was able to portray him as a political activist of the wildest sort, one with the spirit of a communist. The tactic would win McKinley the election over the Nebraska populace, but by a slim margin, 51-48%. Most historians regard the 1896 election as a win for the urban and industrial forces of the nation over agricultural and rural values. But there was something greater going on. A movement had been born, birthed by radical protests with ordinary working people, farmers and merchants and workers of all kind. How far that movement had come, capturing a major party and coming close to beating the Republican candidate, was almost as significant as how fast it all had happened. It turns out that Brian won more votes, 6.5 million, than any candidate in American history, except for McKinley's performance that year, 7.1 million. The fact was, there was little reason to believe this Reform Party was some kind of blip, but to gain enough traction to win the presidency, the Reform torch would have to be taken up by the progressive movement, which included a more middle class and professional dimension.
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9: Brought to you by the Town Crier Wire. In the newsroom, I'm Andrew Green. A Southgate, Michigan man has been airlifted to a Chicago hospital to be treated for injuries received in a rollover semi-crash in New Buffalo today. The Berrien County Sheriff's Department says first responders were called to the scene at the westbound I-94 off-ramp to U.S. 12 about 6:15 a.m. on a report of an injury crash involving a semi. They arrived to find the truck lying on its driver's side and the driver trapped in the cab. The truck had been pulling a double dump trailer full of coal to Burns Harbor, Indiana. The driver, 67-year-old Billy Gibbs of Southgate, was freed and taken to Franciscan Hospital in Michigan City for treatment before being airlifted to Chicago. He remains in critical condition. The sheriff's department believes speed was a factor in the crash, but as it Gibbs may have suffered a medical emergency while driving, causing him to go too fast. Westbound U.S. 12 near I-94 and the exit 4 off-ramp were closed for cleanup for more than 6 hours following the crash this morning. Momentum could be returning to an effort to spruce up the Court Place Plaza in downtown St. Joseph. Court Place Plaza is a gathering space on the east side of Main Street near Court Street and Pleasant Street. In 2022, Cornerstone Alliance began working with the city on a plan to add some lighting, tables, benches, and planters to the site, but a state grant being pursued at the time was not awarded. At this week's meeting of the St. Joe Downtown Development Authority, City Development Director Kelly Ewalt brought the matter back up as a new funding opportunity is approaching. Cornerstone Alliance's Andrew Hahn said the organization previously pledged $25,000 to improve the site if both the DDA and the city would also pledge $25,000 for a total of $75,000. With that, a state match could be pursued via a crowdfunding campaign to reach $150,000. Hahn said right now it's a matter of matching the plan to the available funds as the next round of funding in years.
10: We just need to figure out how many picnic tables and how many chairs and how many of these things we can fit.
9: Hahn said Cornerstone Alliance is working to get the project's budget down to the penny. Ewald responded to one DDA question about the Court Place Plaza's lack of popularity.
11: I think to your point, people don't go there because it is
12: a chicken or the egg thing.
9: The goal is to give people a reason to congregate there. More could be known about the funding options in the fall. Hahn said Cornerstone hopes to see the development and a ribbon cutting in the plaza before the end of the year. The DDA then voted to recommend the approval of a management agreement for the project with Cornerstone Alliance. It could go to the full city commission next. The South Haven Area Community Foundation has announced $125,000 in grants to 21 nonprofits in the area this year. Speaking to the South Haven City Council this week, President Bob Strait said the organization is dedicated to supporting communities that are economically, educationally, and socially connected to South Haven, and it's made quite the difference over the years.
13: The foundation was incorporated 20 years ago and has distributed $1.6 million locally to the nonprofits and the educational institutions.
9: Strait said the latest round of grants covers a long list of familiar organizations in South Haven.
13: South Haven Emergency Services for updated drone for rescue, EMS, and fire suppression. Alvan Humane Society for the spay and neuter program. Liberty Hyde Bailey Museum supporting the 2026 Conference of Gardens and People. Foundry Hall for the Riverfront Concerts and Jazz Festival.
9: Grants were also announced for the South Haven Regional Business Hub, the South Haven Center for the Arts, the South Haven Boating Foundation, the South Haven Speaker Series and Theater Series, We Care Community Resource Center, and the new dog park being planned in town, among other things. Straits also noted the foundation this year supports scholarships for students at South Haven Public Schools to the tune of $39,000 this year. We'll have a full list of this year's grant recipients at our website. The St. Joseph Township Board of Trustees has been briefed on its options for recouping lost public safety revenue as a result of tax increment financing plans, or TIFs, sought by developers. As more housing developments are being pitched around Berrien County, many communities are being asked to offer those TIFs, which enable a developer to capture the growth of taxable value on their sites for a period of years so they can make back some of their investment. Berrien County Community Development Director Dan Fetty told township trustees this week that local governments can recover some revenue lost through TIFs without requiring developers to make direct payments via a community benefits package.
14: We have some questions about how to structure those kind of those agreements that would be legally enforceable and consistent with certain provisions of the Brownfield Redevelopment Financing Act.
9: Lincoln Township recently sought a community benefits package with the developers of a proposed apartment complex along Red Arrow Highway. That project was shelved when the two sides couldn't make a deal. Fetty told St. Joe Township trustees that the state's brownfield law already includes a mechanism for communities to make back some of those lost tax dollars.
14: It expressly allows for partial tax capture. So instead of capturing 100% of all the new property taxes from the county, the township, the state, and so on and so forth, you can set the percentage at a level you want to allow for a certain amount of that new tax revenue to pass through back to the taxing units.
9: Fetty said the County Brownfield Authority also takes an administrative capture from TIFs, and that can be adjusted to meet a community's needs and reimbursed to them. Also, he noted the terms of a TIF can simply be made shorter. He said reimbursement or pass-through should be based on documented actual costs rather than speculation, because those approaches are clearly authorized under the state's Brownfield Redevelopment Financing Act. Fetty was at the township's Monday workshop meeting as trustees consider several potential developments. The Berrien County Veterans Services Office will hold its annual outreach event next week, offering the county's more than 8,500 veterans a way to connect with resources available to them and mingle. Berrien County Community Veterans Services Director Maureen Adams tells us this is the fourth year for the gathering, which has been rebranded this year as VetFest Military Stand Down from the previous name Veterans Stand Down. She says there will be something for veterans of all kinds at VetFest.
15: We offer a meal to veterans. There's free haircuts. There's going to be military surplus available. There is the Michigan Footprints truck, which offers shoes to veterans, is going to be there.
9: Adams says the event last year attracted more than 300 people, so they've moved it this year to the Berrien County Youth Fairgrounds in Berrien Springs. They'll be set up in some of the exhibitor buildings to have plenty of space for the more than 60 vendors. And Adam says local veterans have all sorts of needs.
15: We see people all the time, whether we're getting them hooked up with their VA health care, compensation benefits. A lot of people don't know about things like the Michigan Veterans Trust Fund, which helps with emergent financial needs.
9: This year's event will include a mobile dental unit, a mobile Secretary of State office, and a Quilt of Valor presentation honoring veterans. Adam says past events have made a difference in real lives.
15: We see veterans all the time that kind of come across our office, and sometimes it can be life-changing for them.
9: Adams recalls one military widow who got connected with years of missed benefits. VetFest will be next Friday, June 12th, from 10 a.m. to 2 p.m. at the Berrien County Youth Fairgrounds. They'll have golf carts on site to help transport those who have trouble getting around. Veterans who plan to attend are reminded to bring their proof of service. Also, RSVPs are requested but not required. Next weekend will be an opportunity for Michiganders to enjoy the great outdoors without having to pay, as the Michigan Department of Natural Resources holds a three free weekend on June 13th and 14th. The DNR's Marcy Wardell tells us three things will be free next weekend: entrance to state parks, fishing, and ORV riding. Normally, you have to get a fishing license to fish, something that Wardell says 1.2 million people in Michigan do each year. For next weekend, though, it's not required, and a lot of state parks are holding special events.
16: There are a lot of fishing programs happening to teach new anglers how to fish, because part of the appeal of Free Fishing Weekend is that it's a great way to try fishing if you've never done it before and you're not sure you want to purchase a license.
9: Check with your favorite state park to find out if they're doing anything special for Free Fishing Weekend. Wardell says that fishing is a major part of the state economy.
16: Michigan's recreational fishery has an economic impact of nearly $4 billion annually. So fishing is a huge part of our state economy, of our tourism, and of our culture.
9: Also next weekend, anyone can legally ride 4,000 miles of state-designated routes and trails in Michigan's six scramble areas without purchasing an ORV license or trail permit. And Wardell says free admission to state parks for the weekend will give many visitors a taste of the DNR recreation passport that grants vehicle access to Michigan state parks year-round. For the best outdoor experiences, the DNR urges everyone to protect our natural resources and put safety first when enjoying Michigan's woods, waters, and trails. And Lake Michigan College is celebrating a national honor for its top technology leader. Dr. Scott Pratt, the college's chief information officer, has been named one of the top 100 technology professionals by the OnCon Icon Awards, which recognizes outstanding technology executives from all over the world. LMC says the award is determined entirely through peer voting, with recipients selected for their leadership, innovation, and industry impact. At Lake Michigan College, Pratt has led efforts to modernize technology infrastructure, strengthen cybersecurity, expand data analytics, and improve systems to support student success. The college says its work has helped to align technology with the institution's mission and goals. WSJM News now continues with your Bloomberg report.
17: 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When it's important to you, it's important to us.
18: This is a Bloomberg Money Minute. Even as artificial intelligence takes over a lot of entry-level positions at many companies, Bank of America says next week 2,000 full-time recruits right out of college and 2,000 college interns will start at the lender's offices across the country. Wall Street took a real beating today, and oil closed higher on worries about escalating hostilities overnight between the U.S. and Iran and what that could mean for a possible peace deal. At the closing bell, the Dow was down 621 points. That's a decline of nearly 1.25%. The Nasdaq lost 240, a nearly 1% drop. The S&P down 56, and oil back up to $96 a barrel again, as just this week, U.S. crude stockpiles fell by 8 million barrels, a lot bigger decline than expected. And because so many people are taking Ozempic, Zepbound, and other weight loss drugs, the nation's biggest department store chain, Macy's, reported a slump in sales of plus-size clothing last quarter. Tom Busby, Bloomberg Radio.
9: WSJM News now continues. There's been a new wave of strikes between the U.S. and Iran. The Pentagon says it shot down several Iranian drones targeting U.S. forces in Kuwait. More from ABC's Karen Travers.
19: In a new podcast interview that was released today, the president has said he hadn't made up his mind about making a deal with Iran or potentially going back to major combat operations and major strikes against Iran. He was asked what that would do. He said it would achieve certainty. But I do think it's important to underline here. We've heard the president repeatedly, every time he talks about this situation, say that Iran's military capabilities have been decimated, but what we see with these strikes overnight show that they still have capabilities to carry out something that can have deadly consequences.
9: The U.S. Supreme Court has given a go-ahead to allow a congressional map in Alabama to be used. That map was previously blocked by lower courts, even from judges who were Trump appointees, for being discriminatory to minority voters. In an overnight 6-3 decision, though, the Supreme Court's conservative majority allowed the map to be used. More from ABC's Devin Dwyer.
20: What the Supreme Court said last night in an unsigned opinion by the conservative majority was that the panel simply did not abide by the new standards that the conservatives have set out, not really proving that there was clear intentional discrimination by the lawmakers, and also not providing an alternative map that would have also met the political priorities of Republicans in the state.
9: Los Angeles Mayor Karen Bass appears to be moving on to a runoff following Tuesday's primaries, but it's still not clear who she'll be running against. More from ABC's Avery Harper.
0: When you look at the vote count, and at last check, Karen Bass was at about 35% of the vote. Spencer Pratt was just behind her at about 30. And then that progressive councilwoman, Nithya Raman, she was at about 22% of the vote. There's a little bit of a quirk in California in that votes will still be counted as long as they are postmarked by Election Day and they are received within 7 days of Election Day. So it could be a while before we actually know who is going to go up against Karen Bass.
9: And there are new details on how a hostage standoff ended in a Chase Bank building in Bakersfield, California, early Wednesday. Here's ABC's Alex Stone.
21: After over 15 hours of holding hostages inside the bank building, initially 10 hostages, but over the hours, two were released. Eventually, the FBI's elite hostage rescue team moved in out of fears that 41-year-old Anthony Searles Harris was becoming erratic and one hostage needed medication for diabetes. They moved in, killing Searles Harris and rescuing the hostages. The FBI's Sid Patel.
22: He was no stranger to law enforcement and has a criminal history of using weapons to commit violent offenses.
21: Police believe Searles Harris wanted to target the bank but actually went to the wrong floor of the building and held employees of Kern County School Superintendent's Office. Alex Stone, ABC News.
23: Lows level off around 61 tonight under partly cloudy skies. Partly cloudy skies tomorrow. Highs around 87. Lows dip down to about 67 tomorrow night. Partly cloudy. Temperatures a bit above average Friday and Saturday with highs from the upper 70s to the mid 80s. Thunderstorms possible both days. Take a look at the extended forecast. 81 Sunday, 86 Monday, and 87 on Tuesday. Right now, it's 75 degrees. That's your updated forecast. I'm meteorologist Paul Trombley.
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5: A decent day of direct cash cattle trade, and cash hogs finished the day lower. Hello, I'm Megan Grebner with this Brownfield Market Update. There was a nice round of direct cash cattle trade that took place Wednesday. Dress business in Nebraska was at $405. This follows a light round of trade that took place Tuesday in the South at $255 live. Bids did surface at $255 to $256 live, but those were passed. Look for additional trade to take place sometime Thursday or Friday. Cash hogs finished the day lower. With a pretty light negotiated run, the cash hog market continues to struggle with consistency. Barrows and gilts at the National Daily Direct were down $1.21 with a weighted average of $94.36. The Iowa Minnesota had no comparison, but a weighted average of $94.96. The Western Corn Belt also had no comparison, but a weighted average of $94.57. Prices at the Eastern Corn Belt were not reported due to confidentiality. I'm Megan Grebner for Brownfield.
6: Email from school about the incident today.
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10: USDA is testing to confirm a possible case of New World screwworm that was found inside the U.S. In a post on X, the USDA said a case may have been detected in South Texas. The department says the sample has been sent to the National Veterinary Services Laboratories in Ames, Iowa. USDA says personnel have been activated on the ground and it's working with its local partners. More news is next.
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10: New World screwworm is a risk to the U.S. pork industry. Dr. Megan Niederwerder with the Swine Health Information Center says cases of New World screwworm in Mexican outdoor pigs and feral swine have been climbing.
0: So we got to think about that comprehensively and reduce the access of the fly to our pigs, and also just be really aware of what could happen if there's an introduction to the country.
10: She spoke to Brownfield at World Pork Expo in Des Moines. A market advisor says dry weather in Brazil hasn't had a significant impact on the country's expected record corn crop.
9: It wasn't an absolutely perfect year by any means, but it was not bad.
10: Naomi Bloom with Total Farm Marketing says Brazil is entering harvest, which could ramp up global competition for U.S. crops. And Illinois-based Country Financial has announced its longtime CEO, Jim Jacobs, is retiring effective June 30th. I'm Brent Barnett with Brownfield.
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19: 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As Attorney General, Mike Cox beat them all. Saving Michigan seniors and taxpayers billions. As governor, Mike Cox will take the fight to radical big government liberals by eliminating the income tax, dozing state government, rooting out

0: waste, fraud, and abuse, and getting prices down. He beat them before. He'll do it again. Marine, homicide prosecutor, attorney general, Mike Cox for governor. Paid for by Mike Cox 2026.
1: Christine Lisi. It's time for game one of the NBA Finals tonight with the Knicks visiting the Spurs, a rematch from their face-off back in 19. 19-

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1: Garden SGA, who's a two-time MVP, slowed him down. Other guys showed in gaps, Champagne, Vassell. It was a group effort. But Stephon Castle did a great job of moving his feet, being physical, also with playing without fouling, which is going to be a key in this series.
2: The Knicks expected to use OG Anunoby to defend Spurs center Victor Wembanyama. New York center Mitchell Robinson will be available. He had hand surgery last week. Game 1, 7:30 Eastern ESPN Radio, 8:30 Eastern on ABC. NFL former Browns defensive coordinator Jim Schwartz explaining his decision to resign back in February. He told the Ryan Rippon Show he was fine with Cleveland hiring Todd Monken as head coach, but he deserved his own DC, and a forced marriage is not going to work in the NFL. Former Alabama coach Nick Saban asking Congress to bring order to a system that badly needs fixing in the name, image, and likeness and transfer portal era. He said Congress needs to create a national framework so people inside college sports can enforce fair rules, added it does not need to micromanage college athletics. The NC State-Virginia football game, set to take place in Brazil as the first college football game played in South America, is being relocated to the Cavaliers' home field after organizers determined the game could not be conducted in Rio de Janeiro. Tampa Bay's John Cooper won the 2026 Jack Adams Award as the NHL's Coach of the Year.
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9: Oh, yeah. 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It's just Steve, Cove Benyama, Rich Benyama, Sam Benyama, and Dan Benyama on Wemby Wednesday. And we're all dressed like Wemby, even though I think we're all pulling for different teams. Not sure. It's NBA Finals Game 1 Wednesday. We're super pumped about it. 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And we're live from the Fox Sports Radio studios from the mean streets of L.A. And it's time for our Tire Rack play of the day.
10: Ooh,
9: what an opening game in the Stanley Cup Final. Stanley Cup.
11: Assistance might have been in the clear down the slot.
9: Cup.
11: Hurdle from the right side. Give and go. He shoots. He scores! Tomas Hurdle. 5-4 Knights. 3:24 to go in the third period.
10: Look at that. I know our buddies Wes and Bree in Vegas and Danny G Stepkids and a lot of Vegas Knight fans out there. The Golden Knights pull out a 5-4 win in Carolina. That call is courtesy of Vegas Golden Knights Radio Network, and that's the Tire Rack play of the day.
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10: So I guess the point here is, according to our buddy Mike in Cincinnati, he goes, just don't be like Darius Rucker from Hootie and the Blowfish. The Dolphins made that guy cry.
9: He's such a weenie. The Dolphins made him cry.
12: The Dolphins made me cry.
13: There's nothing I can do.
10: Dolphins made this guy cry. I don't think he was talking about Dan Marino and Mark Duper either. I don't think he was talking about...
14: Wasn't he? I thought he was. I thought that was the whole thing.
10: I don't think...
14: Talking about the mammal?
10: He was sad...
14: The porpoise?
10: When Mike McDaniels got let go. So, listen... Wemby tonight, Knicks tonight, either way. And I hate to say it because you want to pick a side. But my wife's from San Antonio. She's from New Braunfels, Texas. I'm from New York, but I'm not like a diehard Knicks guy by any means. So I'm just hoping for seven games.
9: It's in your blood. You grew up in New York.
10: But I never claimed it. I feel like I'd be
9: front running. Doesn't matter.
10: I feel like I'd be front running, dude.
9: It's not front running. It's in your natural instinct as a New Yorker to root for New York and to root for the underdog. Even though they're a number one market team, they're the underdog here.
15: I mean, that is true.
9: So anyway, think about the game. Think about Wemby. Think about those tears. And think about Caleb Williams, too, because he's a guy that got criticized for crying to his mama after a loss. And he's also on the cover now of Madden 2027.
16: Look how you tied that together.
9: Yeah, we got to talk about that.
10: Cove. Way to go, buddy.
9: Cove Benyama, thank you.
10: Cove Benyama.
9: Yeah.
10: Yeah, think about it. Caleb Williams, we talked about the different ways people cry and how you could get criticized. he cried and his mom consoled him, and that was what got people like, wait a minute, what is this guy crying on his mom?
5: He was sobbing in his mama's arms.
9: And it looks soft, but look where he's at now, man.
10: Yeah, I mean, but still, like, I don't know if a grown man should be sobbing in mama's arms, but then again, they have a relationship we don't know about, right? But speaking of Caleb Williams, you heard DB say it, cover of the new Madden. And I got to ask, do you believe in the curse? And I say this because I did the research. I looked it up.
9: By research, he saw a TikTok video.
10: By research, I mean, I used ChatGPT. And no, when you think about the Madden curse, it goes back, man. We're talking about Michael Vick breaking his leg, Sean Alexander breaking his foot, Marshall Faulk never being the same. Peyton Hillis, where did he go after that? Gronk got injured, but won a Super Bowl. And then there's the anomalies, the Mahomes, who was on the cover and ended up being the Super Bowl MVP and winning the big one. Brady, Lamar, never seemed to affect them. Saquon last year, not the same guy.
5: Numbers fell off.
10: So whether or not you believe in the curse or not, do you feel like you'd want that attention? We'll get to that and more. Caleb Williams again on the cover of the new Madden. That, play some games, win some prizes. Action Pack Wednesday, Wemby Wednesday on CNR.
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10: By the way, speaking of Wemby Wednesday, yeah. I saw this meme, so it has to be true. 60 swats in the 2026 NBA playoffs, 60 blocks just for Wemby alone, 58 for the entire Knicks team.
11: Crazy.
10: So that's how insane he is. And I forget who was saying it too, but like when you watch him tonight, watch him defending. Like, he's defending, like, 3 people almost at once. Like, his wingspan is just so insane. Like, watch him on the stage and watch how the Knicks counteract this. It's going to be great to see tonight. We're super pumped about it. NBA Finals Game 1, Wemby Wardrobe Wednesday. And
8: well, yeah, if you're watching or you'd see a clip later, we're just wearing clothes that would fit Wemby. We said pick the largest thing in your wardrobe.
10: Plus, he wears like giant, long, oversized clothes.
8: Moo-moos.
10: So anyway, we hope you had a great night. Not a Joe Adele home run off the head, a head bonk home run like he had yesterday. He pulled a full-on Jose Canseco yesterday.
8: Talk about the juxtaposition of that guy's outfield play. A ball goes off his head over the fence. Earlier in the year, he made three home run game saving catches over the fence.
10: And one off his noggin, which he'll live forever.
12: That's the Angels for you.
10: There's two people really happy about that highlight. TJ Rumfield, who hit the home run off his head, and Jose Canseco.
8: Because he's not the last person.
10: His clip gets buried a little more after that. So anyway, speaking of NBA Finals, today's an anniversary.
8: It's an anniversary of two things that we've all imitated. Number one comes from a movie, 1988 on this day, the movie Big, especially on the East Coast. If you went into that toy store, F.A.O. Schwartz, or any Toys R Us that had that big piano, every kid wanted to jump on that piano like they were Tom Hanks.
10: I think I saw this. Randy Johnson also killed that bird on this day.
8: Wait, on this day?
10: I think so, yeah. The anniversary.
8: Oh, I think. Well, I've never tried to kill a bird, so it's not. I did try to play the piano with my feet like Tom Hanks. And who hasn't hit a shot?
13: Oh, Shalina, walking down the street 10 times a week. I said it. I read it. I broke my mama's credit. I'm cool. I'm hot. Sock me in the stomach one more time.
11: I don't get it.
10: Big.
8: I don't get it.
10: Big was great.
8: I don't get it.
10: Big's a really sweet movie.
8: I don't get it.
10: I don't get it.
8: I don't get it. I don't get it. Big, 1988. And today also the anniversary. Something else we've imitated. How many times have you been at the schoolyard, you hit a shot, and you run down to the opposite end, and you do the Michael Jordan shrug?
11: I do the shrug game.
10: After every show, when we get high fives from all the employees, they're like, how do you bring the heat every day?
8: I do every day.
10: Well,
8: so the Michael Jordan shrug game.
10: Pretty sweet, man. No, pretty awesome.
11: Yeah, 34 years ago today.
8: And the movie Big. So Big, shrug game. Maybe something epic happens tonight that we'll remember in years from now. But game one of the NBA Finals. And again, congrats yesterday. Not to be overlooked, the Golden Knights go up 1-0.
11: Do you know that was their seventh straight win in the postseason?
8: Yeah, they're hot right now. They're like Hansel. They're like Wemby. They're so hot right now. So tonight, enjoy your NBA Finals. And tomorrow, we kick it back on a Throwback Thursday. We'll obviously talk about everything that goes down tonight in the NBA Finals.
11: Covino will bring something for show and tell.
10: We'll do show and tell. Oh. So check us out and watch the show and Rich FSR on YouTube.
8: Rightfully so.
10: At Covino and Rich FSR and Old School when 50 hits. So we throw it back and get you involved. We reminisce every Thursday here on Covino and Rich.
8: Perfect. Have a great Wednesday night. NBA Finals Game 1. We'll see you guys tomorrow. Until then, arrivederci, baby.
10: See you in the promised land.
8: Good night, everybody.
10: Let's go.
11: Spin that basketball, Cove.
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5: Game 1 of the NBA Finals between the Spurs and the Knicks will tip off at 5:30 Eastern time from San Antonio. And Knicks big man Mitchell Robinson is expected to play tonight in Game 1 despite his broken pinky finger. Robinson will likely wear a brace on his hand for the game. No Stanley Cup game tonight. Game 2 is going to be tomorrow, Thursday at 8 Eastern between the Golden Knights and the Hurricanes, where Las Vegas leads the series 1-0. In NFL news, Packers linebacker Michael Parsons won't be available at the start of the season as he recovers from surgery on his torn ACL and damaged meniscus. Parsons could be back in action by mid-October as he said he has 4 months left on his rehab. Chicago Bears quarterback Caleb Williams will grace the cover of Madden 27. In Major League Baseball, the Mets outscored the Mariners 7-1, snapping Seattle's 8-game winning streak. Bo Bichette had 4 hits and 3 RBIs in the win, while the White Sox shut out the Twins 8-0. I'm Monty Bolaños.
6: One guy is happily divorced. One guy is happily married. One guy gets called daddy by his 3 beautiful daughters. One guy gets called daddy after a credit

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0: take Nixon 6.
1: Oh, my.
0: That's what I'm going to take.
2: I think you got a really good pick.
1: Bad pick, like the number two.
0: Why are the Spurs going to win? Who's going to guard Wemby, and who is Wemby going to guard?
2: They got him on Josh Hart.
1: They got a lot of players. It's not the team.
0: The Knicks have a lot of players.
1: The team is not just Wemby. And what I love the most for a young team, when they won game one and game seven on the road against the defending champs, that tells about your metal, what you're made of.
2: They ain't been in Madison Square Garden.
1: That's why Kelvin didn't think they could win there. You know, they didn't think they could win game six, and they didn't think they could win game seven because they're young, and that's the way you should look at them, but that's not what this is. Sometimes you have to look and say, what am I watching? What is different from what normally plays out? Kelvin's not the premise of what he's talking about makes sense because that's what it's always been in the NBA. But I'm just saying, this is something different, and we're going to see it in this series.
2: Remember these two letters, Monty and Rob. OG.
0: Mm-hmm. Oh, I'm with you. I'm so with you.
2: Just remember that. OG Anunoby.
1: Yeah. He'll have his pinky broke, too. That'll be the other pinky that'll break.
0: I think the Spurs have not met a team like the Knicks right now. We saw a shell of OKC. That's all I'm going to say. All right, guys. Game one of the NBA Finals.
1: It's funny, Monty. A shell of them, but they won their first 8 playoff games. No.
0: In that series against the Spurs. Okay. It was a complete shell of them. Absolutely. Up until then.
2: You ain't got to worry about making sense.
1: And it was a shell, but it was a 7-game series that went down to losing
0: at
1: home.
0: Because the immaturity in the Spurs came out in those games where they lost. And if you... Come on, Rob. You think the Thunder played their best basketball against the Spurs?
1: That's not how it goes, though.
0: Exactly. Okay. All right. So then
1: I could say that Atlanta wasn't a good team. Philadelphia didn't play their best basketball. They quit. And I could say the same thing after game one with Cleveland.
0: Right.
1: I could use your argument to say that.
0: 100%. But the Knicks have won 11 in a row and have crushed. But against those teams, like they swept Philadelphia. So the Spurs didn't sweep.
1: They quit. Yes, they crushed. They quit. Yeah,
0: but I'm just saying the way that the Knicks have won. Let's not take away from that, and let's not say like the Cavs sucked. The Cavs just were outmanned by the Knicks. Like
1: they were up by 22 in game one,
0: and then that was it, and then that was the end of it, and that was over. Knicks and Spurs.
2: Monty, just bend.
1: And heal to me.
0: Knicks and Spurs is going to tip off in less than an hour, guys. And Mitchell Robinson is expected to play. He's probably going to wear a brace on his hand. Broken pinky finger, boxer's break, or whatever they're calling that. No Stanley Cup Finals tonight, but Game 2 is going to be tomorrow, Thursday, between the Golden Knights and the Hurricanes. It all starts at 8 Eastern. Las Vegas leads that series 1-0. When it comes to Major League Baseball right now, the Guardians and the Yankees are tied at 1 apiece. Bottom of the second inning, Red Sox over the Orioles 1-0. Bottom of the third, Royals lead the Reds 2-0. Top of the second, Blue Jays up on the Braves 1-0. Top of the second. And lastly here, guys, Packers linebacker Michael Parsons probably not going to be available at the start of the season. He's still recovering from that torn ACL and damaged meniscus. He even said that he has 4 months left on his rehab, so he could be back in action by mid-October. Back to you guys.
2: Well, I tell you, Monty, thank you so much. You're just amazing. The enlightenment is crazy. Our couple, Rob and Kelvin, on a Worship Wednesday. Tyrac Player of the Day, Shepherd City, on the way as well. But again, we're getting you ready for game one of the NBA Finals in probably less than an hour now. Rob G., we talked about this last year, almost a year ago exactly. The Knicks made the decision to move on from Tibbs. Then they got Mike Brown. And so now they're, we just talked about it with Monty, 11-game winning streak. They haven't lost in like a month and a half. And they got a new coach, and he did his thing.
3: Yeah, they haven't lost in over 40 days. And this 11-game stretch, statistically, the single greatest 11-game stretch, regular or postseason in NBA history.
1: Just like you were telling me about OKC and their numbers, how great they were. But go ahead.
3: That's cool. I picked the Spurs in that series, right?
1: I know you did. I'm just saying how numbers can play out sometimes.
3: That's all factual.
1: Right? We talked about it. Oh, they got their rating was higher than any other team. Okay.
3: That's right. You got to still got to play the games. But the New York Knicks, Tom Thibodeau got to the Eastern Conference Finals, got axed in favor of Mike Brown. And Mike Brown, very quietly, has turned this team into a juggernaut. So I have to assume now, Rob Parker, you especially, you're going to admit now that Mike Brown is just a great head coach, right?
2: Rob Parker admit?
1: No way, no how. This Nick run is an indictment of Tibbs. This is why Tibbs was fired last year. Kelvin bellyached, couldn't believe it, didn't think he should be fired. This is why Tibbs was fired. because they beat the defending champs last year and then lost at the first two games at home and wind up not getting to the finals. And this is just a continuation. It's no surprise. Coming into this season, the Knicks had a clear path. They didn't live up to the expectations on how people expected them to play, but this was their chance. People are acting like this is out of nowhere. This is not out of anywhere. Milwaukee was down. Indiana was down. Boston was down. The Knicks were supposed to be here from the East. They were. And it took a while, and they got here with some play. But I'm not crowning Mike Brown, Charlie Brown, whatever you want to call him yet. If he wins a championship, then we'll have another conversation. But the Knicks were here last year. They were supposed to be here last year after they beat the Celtics, the defending champs, and they didn't get it done. I told you Tibbs should be fired. The Knicks were smart. They got rid of him because you can't afford to have a team not win when they knock off the defending champs and then lose back-to-back games at home to start the series.
2: Rob, how you going to tell me they should have fired Tibbs? They fire him. That's fine. They bring in Mike Brown. He's gotten a team to the finals, first time in 26, 27 years, and you don't want to give him any credit. That don't make any sense. You said they need to make a change. They made the change. They got the guy. They're here now, and you still ain't you going back to Tibbs. Now,
1: it's an indictment of Tibbs. It's an indictment because he should have got there last year. This team should have got there last year. That's what the indictment
2: also,
1: is.
2: But you also are saying how easy their path was this year. So Tibbs had a much harder path and was a game away from getting to the finals. But Mike Brown, according to you and others, had the easier path. Atlanta was easy. Philly was easy. The Cavs were easy. So it should be nothing on Mike Brown, right? Because Tibbs had a much harder road, according to, you know, the way we're trying to say it.
1: No. Last year, they beat the defending champs. Everybody and their uncle expected the Knicks to get to the finals. That was a disappointment last year. Tibbs didn't respond. They didn't respond to Tibbs after game one. Okay, so, you lost game one. You gave up a 14-point lead with 2.5 minutes to go. And then you should come back, right? Shake that game off. What are they doing game two? They got blown out in that game, losing by 8 or 10 or 12 points or whatever it was.
2: But what I'm saying is, so why can't Mike Brown get the credit?
1: When they win a championship, I'll give Mike Brown credit. This team was already.
2: You ain't even gave him no credit. You told him if they get to the finals, you'll give him credit.
1: No,
2: I got to wait to see it.
1: No, I did not.
2: You literally said, I'll wait.
1: Mike Brown is so good, he's been fired like 5 times. Look at his resume.
2: I'm not acting like Mike Brown is some genius coach. What I'm saying is he came into a pressure cooker. Rarely do you walk into something and a finals is the only thing. Usually somebody's fired because the team isn't good and you or they're mid or something and you walk in, you're supposed to improve.
1: Tom Izzo won a national championship. Anybody can win a national championship or a championship.
2: How we go back to college where college coaches are there for 72?
1: I'm just saying. The idea that you win it, I'm not. They didn't win anything yet. When they lose, then we'll see. If they lose to the young Wimby and the 22-year-old team and they got the veteran team and they lose this series, I want to hear what the narrative will be or the conversation. And it ain't going to be the same. I'll tell you that.
2: I highly doubt it's going to be more about Wimby because what it'll take for them to win. I'll just say this. I agree. Mike Brown still has something to prove. He's been good as a coach before. He's gotten teams better. I agree with that. But I'm saying I give him credit for when the Knicks got stagnant and we're like, I don't know, something seems off. Like, what's going on? Remember they had the 10-game losing streak. They righted the ship. We're like, oh, here come the Knicks. They're being terrible. They righted the ship. Get in the postseason. You're down 2-1 to the Hawks. Oh, see, there they go. Righted the ship and opened up the offense. And now he's got Mikal Bridges looking like he's peak, you know, John Starks before that game 7. And he can't miss. He's got the offense flowing. He's running through the high post with talent. So I'll give him credit. Nobody's saying he's the return of Phil Jackson or anything, but I'll give him credit that he's found a way to ignite this offense, ignite this team. 11 in a row and 24-point win margin is crazy. So I got to give him some credit, but now he still has one more level to earn our respect in the finals.
1: All right, give him credit. I'll wait till it's all over. I got no credit for Mike Brown. What is he? American Express card?
2: I'm not. Why don't you give him some American Express? Give him. You got 22 cards. I see it every day. You pull out your money. You pull out your credit card. I don't know why you do that. What is that all about?
1: I'm trying to figure out what I'm doing here. That's all.
2: Man, he's sitting there talking to me dead in my eyes. You know, I just think the Lakers need it, and then pulling out $22 in my face. Why do I want to see that, Rob?
1: I'm still carrying cash, Alex. That's how old I am.
2: No, I still carry cash, too. I'm with you on that. All right, on the way, we got your Tire Rack play of the day, Shekel City as well, and a little bit more getting you ready for game one of the NBA Finals. It is your boys, the Odd Couple, on a Worship Wednesday. 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
18: Lows level off around 61 tonight under partly cloudy skies. Partly cloudy skies tomorrow. Highs around 87. Lows dip down to about 67 tomorrow night. Partly cloudy. Temperatures a bit above average Friday and Saturday with highs from the upper 70s to the mid 80s. Thunderstorms possible both days. Take a look at the extended forecast. 81 Sunday, 86 Monday, and 87 on Tuesday. Currently 73. That's your updated forecast. I'm meteorologist Paul Trombley.
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20: 2-0 pitch and a high fly ball way up there to deep right field. Does the wind have it? Back at the wall. Gone! A skyduster to right, way up there into the twilight, and it dropped into the chop house.
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1: All right, 1-2 last night, 153 and 123, 30 games over 500. How about them apples? That's not too shabby.
2: Nope.
1: This late in the game. Tonight, my best bet, I'm taking the Spurs -4.5 hosting the Knickerbocker. Knicks are due for a loss. How about a double-digit loss? Knicks are due for a loss. It'll happen in San Antonio. The Yankees -1.5. They're hosting the Guardians.
2: Yankees win.
1: Win.
22: Ow. Ow. Ow.
1: Ow.
2: I told you that's not funny no more, Rob, since I saw the video. I didn't realize he got hit in the face that hard. My gosh.
22: Ow. Ow.
1: Ow. All right.
2: Coming back at me.
1: And the Brewers -1.5 hosting the Giants. So, again, here we go. Brewers -1.5, Yankees -1.5, and the best bet, Spurs -4.5. And remember, I'm not telling you who to bet on. I'm telling you who I bet on.
2: All right. There you have it. Shekel City. Rob G., what is this? Talk about the idea that the Knicks being the biggest long shot ever?
0: Yeah, it's crazy to say about a team that's won 11 straight by a record number, but according to multiple sports books, and I know Ross spends a lot of time with the sports books.
3: Oh, yeah.
0: The New York Knicks coming into these playoffs were over 20-1 odds to win the NBA championship. Part of it being that everybody was on the Thunder and the Spurs and the Eastern Conference. I think they were the third seed. Everybody was on Boston. So nobody was really buying these New York Knicks. So now...
1: No, because their season was supposed to be about getting there, and then they sputtered. You know what I mean? So people going into the playoffs were like, okay.
0: So now if they get it done, they will statistically be the longest long shot in NBA history to win an NBA championship. Something or nothing?
2: I'm going to go nothing. I get the literal numbers of it all. Excuse me. But they've been in the postseason. They've got a core that's been together. Like, to me, this isn't like out of the blue, like some random item. I feel more like the Pacers. And I know they had a great second half. But Rob and I admit it. We talked about it. We didn't even think about them. Nobody was really talking about the Pacers. It was, oh, is the Knicks going to do something? Boston, obviously, this. Like, there were other conversations being specifically in the Eastern Conference. This Knicks team, Rob said it, they were supposed to get here or at least be here. They were supposed to make some noise. They've got good players. I think Jalen Brunson's a star. I know Rob doesn't. And so they've got good players. I just don't think it's that crazy to me. Like, if the Knicks win it, I don't think anybody's going to be shocked. Even if you pick the Spurs, I don't think Rob would be shocked, even though he's picked the Spurs. At least I'm speaking for him. But I view more, I would have been more
1: if
2: shocked
1: if they lose this.
2: Pacers.
1: What would you think? What, like, seriously, if the Knicks lose this series,
2: would you be shocked?
1: Would you be like, you'll be shocked that a young team in Wemby won?
2: No, because I told you, they had me. I rolled with the Thunder based off, all right, hey, they already won it. They got to, you know, get knocked off. Give them that credit. The Spurs have been scary all season. They've beaten all the good teams. They beat up on the Thunder.
1: Thunder during the regular season. I know.
2: Yeah, so the Spurs aren't. They're freaks. Stephon Castle is not supposed to be this doggish, this strong at 21, right? Taking it to people, hungry on both ends of the court. Wemby's not supposed to drop 40 and 20 and block every shot and care and cry and be so emotional. Like, they're weird. They're an anomaly, which is why, again, I pick, like, normally I'd have picked the Knicks in five or six, some young random team that made it, say it was fluky. No, the Spurs are scary, and they absolutely can win this thing. So I don't, but also I don't think anybody will be shocked if the Knicks won. I think, would you? I know you picked the Spurs. You'd be shocked if the Knicks won?
1: Yeah, I would be shocked that they beat Wemby. I would.
2: Okay.
1: I would. Despite the 11 in a row. I really think Wemby is, we're going to see something that we're not supposed to see or haven't seen.
2: Well, speaking of Wemby, I think he might be under some pressure. We are Fox Sports.
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31: Game 1 of the NBA Finals is almost here between the Knicks and the Spurs. Everything tips off from San Antonio at 8:30 p.m. Eastern Time. And New York big man Mitchell Robinson is expected to play tonight despite his broken pinky finger. He will likely wear a brace on his hand for the game. The Dodgers taking on the Diamondbacks in Arizona. First pitch at 9:40 Eastern. Shohei Ohtani will pitch and DH tonight, but he will be off tomorrow, Thursday. Right now in baseball, Phillies lead the Padres 1-0, bottom of the sixth inning. The Red Sox up on the Orioles at home 3-0, bottom of the fourth inning. Phillies over Padres 1-0. Not sure if I got that one right. Bottom of the sixth inning. Red Sox over the Orioles 3-0. Bottom of the fourth. Guardians and Yankees are tied at one. Top of the fourth. Jazz Chisholm Jr. with the home run to tie the game for New York. Blue Jays lead the Braves 2-1. Bottom of the third inning. And the Royals are up on the Reds 2-0. Top of the fourth inning. I'm Monty Bolaños.
32: One guy is happily divorced. One guy is happily married. One guy gets called daddy by his three beautiful daughters. Aww. One guy gets called daddy after a credit card approval. One guy won a state high school basketball championship. One guy only covered a state high school basketball championship. One guy's been inducted into 3 halls of fame. One guy has only mocked a hall. Does this seem weird to anybody else?
0: Hey, I heard that.
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32: Number 2.
1: On this, that's right, on this Worship Wednesday, game 1 of the NBA Finals, starting with about 8:30 Eastern.
32: This time, it counts.
1: Down in San Antonio. And make sure you check out The Odd Couple.